0: Here's a look at the forecast for Ottawa. Tonight's partly cloudy. The low will drop to 13 degrees. Tomorrow, there is lots of sun in the forecast. High of 28 degrees. Humidex making that feel more like 33. And the UV index is very high, sitting at 8. So definitely a day for hats and sunscreen. Tomorrow night, however, we could see some showers that will lead into the morning. Sunday, 40% chance of showers and a mix of sun and cloud. And the high is 28 degrees.
1: Hey, I'm Garby Bailey, in for Tom Power. Welcome to Q. Carissa Hendricks is a comedian, a fire eater, and the woman behind the popular internet character Lucy Darling. Carissa also works in a world of knowable secrets, aka magic. Carissa has worked hard to gain entry into the male-dominated industry, and while there, she figured out that

0: I went home the next day and started to, I wanted to play like that. When I was 7 and a half, we moved closer to Oscar's home. We were about 12, 13 doors away.
1: Yeah.
0: And so I used to

0: acting in the lip sync battle. That's where she drew the line. And then she was in three different lip sync numbers. So it doesn't take long.
1: Do you have any sense of, you know, because people are maybe going for variety?

Garifuna. Women are the guardians of Garifuna music, and you can hear their songs of joy and struggle on a beautiful album titled Uma Mali, the Garifuna Women's Project. Sofia Blanco composed the song after the difficult birth of one of her children. The song's sweet rhythm contrasts with the lyrics, but it's common in Garifuna culture for a sad song to have a celebratory spirit. Here's Sofia Blanco singing a song whose title translates to The Sun Has Set.

0: particular case. How do you communicate it to them?
1: Yeah, so the danger in this particular case is that AI is becoming really good at cybersecurity analysis. And one consequence of that is that nefarious actors with

0: We're now at the end of As It Happens, the Midnight Edition. Coming up next on CBC Radio 1, the news.
1: As It Happens, the Midnight Edition will be back again for you on Tuesday. I'm Neil Kirksall. Thanks for listening.
0: And I'm Chris Howden. Good night.

0: This is The World. I'm Marco Werman. Take the most lucrative fishery in the Northeast Atlantic, fish it to the verge of collapse, then refuse to reduce your catch because you'll have less than your neighbors. Welcome to the Mackerel Wars. It is a dramatic name for a major fishing dispute now playing out between several nations and coalitions in Europe.
1: So the EU, Russia, the UK, Norway, Iceland, the Faroe Islands and Greenland are the parties

That was the CBC's own Commotion. I'm Ife Chibwetelu. Now, from Australia, no one saw it coming. Incredible moments that changed the course of history.

It's Latino USA. I'm Maria Hinojosa. I'm in conversation with Golden Globe, Emmy, and Oscar-nominated actress Rosie Perez. Before the break, she was telling us about how salsa shaped her as a New Yorker. We're going to wrap up my conversation, which took place live in front of an audience in New York City at the Green Space a few weeks ago. So the thing about salsa, again, we're talking about like the golden era, like seeing the famous people performing at the salsa festivals and hearing it on the radio. Pero también fue muy difícil, right? Because it was so powerful.

0: taking over a hospital. We're going to run it. You're out. And I will walk you to your car.
1: The city totally ignored Spanish Harlem in regards to picking up the trash. And it was just piling up. You thought COVID was bad. You have no idea what was going on. And these activists, and they were all college educated kids, they took the trash and they put it in the middle of the street and they burned it.
2: We have to begin to stand up as the people, the Puerto Rican people, and say that's enough.
1: And

big head ties and lacy blouses that used to be made in Manchester, you know, and Indonesian fabrics that, you know, everyone calls African fabric, that have wonderful patterns and colours.

0: Good morning. 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
1: Here's the weather for Eastern Ontario and Western Quebec. In Ottawa, we have a sunny day, high of 28, feeling more like 32 with the humidex. Clear this afternoon, a little bit cloudy after midnight. Today's low is 17. In Kingston, mainly sunny with fog patches dissipating early in the morning. High of 26, feeling more like 30 with the humidex. Partly cloudy this afternoon with the risk of thunderstorm, becoming a little bit clearer overnight. Low of 18 today in Kingston. In Pembroke, a sunny day, increasing cloudiness as we head toward the noon hour. High of 27, feeling more like 31 with the humidex. Tonight, cloudy with a 40% chance of showers in the evening and the risk of a thunderstorm. Today's low in Pembroke is 16. In Cornwall, sunny day, high 28, feeling like 32. Clear in the afternoon and a low of 17. And in Maniwaki, sunny with a high of 28, feeling more like 32. Increasing cloudiness as we head into the afternoon, 30% chance of showers a little bit later on, and a low of 17. And that's your weather for Eastern Ontario and parts of Western Quebec. I'm Cameron Mahler.
2: This is World Report. Good morning, I'm John Northcott. Growing wildfires in British Columbia are leading to more evacuation orders. Hundreds of residents in Clinton are being told to get out now. Two major fires threatening to cut off key transit routes in the BC interior. And as Jonna Balin reports from Vancouver, officials warn that fires are growing more dangerous and are posing an immediate threat to life.
3: Evacuation orders and alerts in British Columbia's southern Cariboo region have been expanded due to out-of-control wildfires. The Thompson-Nicola Regional District and the village of Clinton say the 59 Creek wildfire poses significant danger to life and urge people to leave immediately. Those on Jesmond Road, off of Big Bar Road west of Jesmond, or north of Clinton to Chasm, are asked to head to Kamloops North on Highway 24. Those in Clinton or south of Clinton on Highway 97 to 6 Mile Lake can head south on Highway 97 to Kamloops. The regional district also expanded its evacuation order due to the Pear Lake wildfire. Anyone along Highway 97 to north of Loon Lake Road should leave immediately. Evacuation alerts have also been issued or expanded due to the 59 Creek fire, meaning people will need to leave on short notice. The regional district said the evacuation alert now covers more than 60 additional addresses in the 70-mile house area. While Istiwet Lemhait Lem First Nation issued its alert for Canoe Creek Indian Reserve No. 2. The nation said if evacuation becomes necessary, residents will need to leave through Canoe Creek Indian Reserve No. 1 since Meadow Lake Road is closed, and they can proceed to the gym for further information on routes and an emergency support center. An evacuation alert for the Pear Lake fire has also been expanded to include more than 100 properties along Highway 97 and Loon Lake Road. John O'Bailon, CBC News, Vancouver.
2: A brutal Mediterranean heat wave is being blamed for igniting record-breaking wildfires blazing across southern Europe, forcing tens of thousands of people to flee. Firefighters battle flames threatening homes near Saint-Hélène in southwestern France. French President Emmanuel

0: Good morning. I'm Jessa Runciman sitting in for Giacomo Panico. Welcome to In Town and Out on this Saturday, July 25th. Coming up on this week's show, it's a play based more than a century ago, but it wasn't hard for these actors to get into character.
1: I don't think that they're that different from us, you know? We're nearly the same age as them, and when we have empathy for that, it's not too difficult to see yourself in those historical figures, you know?
0: We'll meet some of the Wakefield area actors getting dressed up in old-timey clothing, and others wearing more ethereal costumes for an outdoor show inspired by a famous English hoax, one that tricked half the country into thinking fairies had been captured on camera. Plus, it's a food that means a lot to their families, to the places they're from. So it makes sense that now these women are sharing their empanadas with Ottawa.
2: Any get-together, any quinceañera, Christmas, New Year's, whatever it is to celebrate, even celebrate life, they make empanadas. So it just brings back that.
0: We visit the Stittsville duo serving up Delights by Mama's handmade mama-style pastries. But before that, lesson number one for kids at this summer camp, spinning on the floor.
3: You start in the check mark, which is technically this leg's bent, then this leg's straight out, and then you bring your legs up and spin on your back.
0: If that sounds a little complicated, it is, but that hasn't stopped 7-year-olds from pulling it off at a day camp rooted in all things hip-hop culture. And up first, recently, a group of Black students took a deep dive into Canadian history to explore how it connects with their own lived experiences. So how did they feel about that?
4: Learning in depth about our history, it really like gave me a sense of purpose, I would say. It just made me feel empowered.
0: We'll hear more about what they discovered. That's all ahead on this week's In Town and Out. But before we get to that, Cameron Mahler's here with a look at what the CBC Ottawa Newsroom is covering. Hello, Cameron.
5: Hello, Jessa. City of Ottawa officials are calling on the province to expand the coverage area for disaster assistance after the Canada Day flash floods. Some of the more than 6,000 residents who've had their basements flooded aren't being covered. Dan Takama will have more details for us at the bottom of the clock. And some Canadian mushroom farmers are raising concerns over how

0: New American tariffs on fungi could impact their sales on both sides of the border. The new round of tariffs are separate from the 50% ones dominating headlines last week, and the duty is already being collected. Liam Baker will have more in my full newscast at 6:30.
1: Okay, thanks very much, Cameron. Let's take a quick look at the weather now. A sunny day ahead, a high of 28 degrees. With the humidity, though, that'll feel more like about 32. A UV index of 8 today, which is very high. Clear skies tonight with clouds setting in after midnight, dropping to a low of 17 degrees overnight. Tomorrow, mainly cloudy with a 40% chance of showers late in the afternoon, maybe a thunderstorm in there as well. A high of 27 tomorrow, feeling more like 35 with the humidex, and a high UV index of 7 tomorrow as well. Tomorrow night, cloudy periods, a low of 18 degrees, and looking ahead to next week, a few warm, cloudy days in the forecast. Monday looks cloudy with a 60% chance of showers and a high of 28. Right now in Ottawa, 13 degrees, mainly sunny. In Cornwall, it's 12. Smiths Falls is 12. Pembroke, 11 degrees. And in Maniwaki, it's also 11 degrees. Let's have some music now. From his new album, Daisy, this is Elmira, Ontario's Jaguar Sun with a song called Flutter.

0: A nice mood there to start your morning with. That's Jaguar Sun with a song called Flutter. Coming up to 17 minutes after 6 o'clock, you're listening to In Town and Out on 91.5 FM in Ottawa-Gatineau. Well, recently, a group of Black high school students spent the week at the Canadian Museum of History and the University of Ottawa. They dug through archives and talked to curators to learn more about this country's Black history. Then, the students took a run at documenting their own stories. It was part of the Curating Our Own Lived Experiences summer program, and the CBC's Sana Choi joined them to hear what they discovered.
1: My name is Stephanie Justino Paiva. I am currently 17 years old. I got this

0: this opportunity off my Black graduation coach, and he interested me that this will be a very wonderful opportunity to learn about Black history. And I was very intrigued because that's not something I normally hear. I often hear it during Black History Month in February, and I feel like it should be represented more, and it's not enough. So I thought it would be a wonderful experience, not only to learn about my people, but also to learn how engaging this opportunity will be.
1: Was there anything that you learned throughout this week about Black history that surprised or shocked or delighted you?
0: Yes, there was many things that I've learned, but one specific thing that I will point out was archives. I did not know what archives were until now. I know that archives are a way that we could look back into history. We collect something and we learn something about it. There are different details, even documents, lots of blanks. And it's very important that other people know about archives because it really connects us to our ancestors as well.
2: I'm Adrian Cadet. I'm a retired educator. We've been working on an idea with the Canadian Museum of History for about 3 years on how can we, one, include Black youth in the stories that are told in this museum, but very specifically, how can we tell the stories of Black youth who live in the Ottawa-Gatineau region and have them be the curators of those stories? And so when we started that journey, we've evolved now to a possibility that got created where in the museum, young people are learning about curation, archival studies, history, and how we use all of those things to be able to sort of tell broader stories when we come to places like this. But some of those people were members of community, just like we are. Their story might be told in a museum, but you can tell your own story in a similar kind of way, and you have artifacts of that story, and how do you center yourself in that? We believe that as the adults in the space, we provide a frame, but we don't color it in for them.
3: All right, I am Jewel Francis Starr. I am 17 years old and came here to explore myself, explore more of history, Black history specifically, and just to get a new perspective, to learn the boundaries of my imagination and to break those boundaries, of course, and just to be more curious about different things that I otherwise would normally dismiss.
4: So my name is Bridget Tarr. I'm currently going into grade 10. On the third day, we were at the Lukasa Library. They came, they showed us old artifacts, newspapers, books, and we did a fun activity where we were trying to find like the oldest thing in like the whole pile of things. And they also showed us like dresses.
1: What was it like for you to have a week where you're focused on learning about Black history and about exploring and expressing your own story?
4: Learning this week about Black history really like ignited a light inside of me that I didn't even know was there. And it was like really learning in depth about our history. It really like gave me a sense of purpose, I would say. It just made me feel like really empowered to be in this kind of environment. Yeah.
5: Hi, my name is Keisha Cuffey. I am the CEO and president of Black Legacy Collective, and I'm also a curator, author, and oral historian. Really wanted them to dive into, you know, Black history in Ottawa. We have the Barbers, and Thomas Barber and his family, and they go back to the 1800s. So I show them some archival photos of him and his family, and that they actually, his grandfather was the horse trainer of the city and provided the Ottawa police with their very first police horses. And they did not know that. And this is all history that you don't learn in school right now. And what Black Legacy Collective is doing is we're working on building a digital museum that's available for every student in the country. And it will showcase Black history in all the 10 provinces and 3 territories. And what will happen will be that students can go on, youth groups, YMCAs, organizations, anyone who wants to go on there, they'll be able to see stories from elders in their voice, so it'll be primary resources. It's vetted. We'll have videos of them telling their own stories, and there'll be documentation that they can verify and check. And this will just help their sense of belonging and situate themselves with a sense of pride, knowing that, yeah, they come from here. Because one of the things I told them is that we're not disputing history or questioning things or looking at the erasures that have been made because we hate this country. It's quite the opposite. We love this country, and that's why we're doing this, because

0: Because if we didn't care, we'd just say whatever, just let it keep on going the way it is. But because we love it and we're proud of Canada and our place as Canadians, we want to have our stories included. So it's really important for them to know that they have a chance to do this work too.
1: My name is Aizenose Inebenose. Over the past couple of days, we've got to learn about things such as archives, you know, our ancestors, you know, preservation. So I feel like it's really important to be here and to learn know more about history and, you know, the imprint that we've left as Black people.
2: What are you going to take away from this week?
1: One thing I'm going to take away from the most is treasure, like, every cultural item, because, you know, at the end of the day, history is something that is ongoing. So if you feel like you're losing touch of your culture or who you are, it's really important to go to someone who knows better, such as like a parent or grandma, an elder, because my experience, I never got taught my native tongue, so unfortunately I can't speak it, and that is like something that I regret, that I wish my parents had taught me. But I'm always holding out to other items such as like food, the hairstyle, you know, dressing. And that's something that I will take, is just preserving what I have so it can be passed down.
3: Those were some of the high school students and organizers involved with the Curating Our Own Lived Experiences summer program. It took place here in Ottawa last week. And thanks to the CBC's Sana Choi for that story. 24 minutes now after 6 o'clock. And English rockers The Cure have been labeled pretty much everything from goth to emo. Maybe that's due to some of the band's gloomier songs, or it could be the aesthetic of their frontman, Robert Smith. But for years, the band and Smith himself rejected those labels. And as Rich Terfry shares in this edition of his column Rearview Mirror, they did eventually prove their point.
4: Maybe it would be fair to call Robert Smith the godfather of goth. He founded The Cure in 1978 and played lead guitar for Susie and the Banshees from 1982 to 1984. Those are the first two bands that come to mind for most people when they think of goth music. When The Cure released their second album, their sound started to become quite dark and tormented, and Robert Smith's look, all black clothes, black eyeliner, the smear of red lipstick, furthers the argument.

But one needs only to look over the band's biggest hits to see that they're anything but one-dimensional. In an interview with Spin magazine, Robert Smith once said, "People think we're supposed to be leaders of some sort of gloom movement. I could sit and write gloomy songs all day long, but I just don't see the point." And in making his case, he mentioned the song "Friday I'm in Love," which was a huge hit for The Cure in 1992. He described it as, quote, "very optimistic and really out there in happy land."

When Smith first came up with the chord progression for the song, he was full of doubt. He felt almost certain that he had heard it before and that he must have inadvertently stolen it from someone else. When his doubt turned into outright paranoia, he went to extreme measures to put his mind at ease. He claims that he called literally every person he knew, played the song for them, and asked them where they had heard it before. Only after every person he called assured him that it was an original did he feel okay to move forward with it.

When it was time to record the album Wish, which includes Friday I'm in Love, the band visited more than a dozen studios around England looking for the right fit. They were somewhat hesitant to check out a place called The Manor, which was built on an estate purchased by Virgin Records founder Richard Branson back in the 70s. Robert Smith described it as a symbol of everything wrong with music in the 70s because big mainstream acts like Queen, Gene Simmons of Kiss, and Van Morrison recorded there. But in the end, the band agreed that although it wasn't the best technically,

Historically speaking, it had the best atmosphere. Robert Smith's labors over his decisions paid off. Friday I'm in Love was a worldwide hit. It went platinum in the band's native UK, and the Wish album is their most commercially successful, having sold over 3 million copies. A song loved by goths and non-goths around the globe, this is Friday I'm in Love by The Cure on Rearview Mirror.

0: So hard to fade that song. The Cure, of course, with their upbeat hit, Friday I'm in Love. Rich Tafry is the host of Drive on CBC Music, and you can hear Drive all across Canada weekdays from 3 to 6 p.m. You are listening to In Town and Out. I'm Jessa Runciman with you this morning, filling in for Giacomo Panico. And coming up in our next half hour, we're going to talk about LinkedIn. I don't know if you have a LinkedIn account, but a lot of people dropping off that platform these days, saying maybe it's run its course. So we'll hear all about that coming up after the news. Time now for that local news. It's 6:30.
1: This is CBC News. Officials with the City of Ottawa are calling on the province to allow more flood victims to apply for financial support. The request comes as the number of people impacted by Canada Day storm continues to grow. It comes with a caution from staff. Even if the eligible area is expanded, residents might not get much help. Dan Takama has more.
2: The criteria for DREO are, in my opinion, too limited.
3: Ottawa's mayor says Ontario's disaster relief program needs to change. According to Mark Sutcliffe, the roughly 6,600 homeowners whose basements were swamped by the Canada Day downpour don't care whether their damage was caused by overland flooding, which can be covered, or water gushing out of a drain, which isn't. And he doesn't think the province should either.
2: I've been advocating to the province from the beginning to create a wider area and not to make a distinction between the different ways that people have been affected by this one major weather disaster.
3: Only a small part of Ottawa has been cleared to apply for the program. City officials acknowledged yesterday they gave the province a map of the impacted area before realizing the full scope of the flooding.
4: We recognize that it extended well beyond the original area that was activated.
3: Pierre Poirier is Ottawa's paramedic chief. He says the city is now asking Ontario's Ministry of Municipal Affairs and Housing to redraw the map to include other hard-hit neighborhoods. But warning, even then, people shouldn't get their hopes up.
4: The DRA program does not result in large payouts to a large number of residents. We also know that financial payouts have often been for very small amounts.
3: Dan Takama, CBC News, Ottawa.
1: The Canadian Blood Services is calling on more donors to step forward after the national blood supply drops by 20%. While there is normally a typical drop in donation appointments during the summer, the organization says this year the lull is beyond what they're used to. Ryan Adams is the Director of Development and Recruitment at Canadian Blood Services.
5: And we need all types of blood right now. So what is important to say is that today we can meet the patient need across the country. So that means that every patient is meeting the need that they have in terms of blood products. But if we continue on the trend we're at today, we're going to have some challenges. And so this is why there's that urgent call for Canadians to walk through our door.
1: Canadian Blood Services said it is

0: adding more opportunities for people to donate, including more weekend appointments at its center. Those wishing to donate can visit their website or book an appointment. Mushroom farmers in eastern Ontario are concerned about how a fresh crop of American tariffs will impact their market share on both sides of the border. The new tariffs on fresh mushroom exports to the U.S. are separate from President Donald Trump's proposed 50% tariffs announced Monday, Liam Baker reports.
1: Every week, Carlton Mushrooms in Carlton Place produces 136,000 kilograms of fungi. It doesn't export its products south of the border, but the family-owned company is worried it could still take a financial hit from new U.S. tariffs being applied to fresh mushrooms imported from Canada. Last week, the U.S. levied an 8% tariff on Canadian shipments. That's on top of a previous 3%. Mike Medeiros is a partner at Carlton Mushrooms.
2: So what's going to happen is that it's going to be an oversupply within Canada, going to drive that price point down, which is going to hurt the farms even more.
1: Champag Mushrooms, outside Montreal, ships 40% of its product to the United States. The company's general director, Agnes Marsonia, has been in talks with his American customers. And for now, some say they're willing to pass tariff-related price hikes on to consumers. But demand is down.
3: We didn't initially pass the 3% of the countervailing tariffs. And the last bit, we passed everything to the customers. They initially accepted it. Our orders are a little bit lower. But
1: Mushrooms Canada, which represents 25 commercial growers across the country, says fresh mushroom exports to the U.S. make up 20% of the American market. The organization is currently appealing the tariffs to the U.S. Department of Commerce. Liam Baker, CBC News, Ottawa.
0: Tonight, a festival forced into exile will be performing at Ottawa's Chamberfest. More than a decade ago, a classical music festival started up in the Ukrainian seaside city of Odessa, but since Russia's full-scale invasion, the festival has been on the road. 15-year-old Sofia Vzaika is a pianist and moved from Ukraine to Canada with her mom 3 years ago. She'll be performing tonight at the Odessa Classics Festival in Exile concert.
4: I am truly honored to be tomorrow and to perform the Dumka Shumka, and it's always was my dream to perform Ukrainian music, and I really want to keep doing that in my future, to go around the world and to show it.
0: The concert begins at 7 p.m. at Carlton Dominion Chalmers Center on Cooper Street, and the evening will conclude with a musical composition performed with displaced Ukrainian musicians living in the Outaouais region. And Jessa, some sad news for Blue Jays fans. Addison Barger will undergo season-ending surgery on his right elbow. Barger only played about 9 games for Toronto this year after having a breakout season with the Blue Jays last year. He's been plagued by injuries. A left ankle sprain cost him 29 games in March and April. And after coming back for just 1 game in May, right elbow soreness put him right back on the injured list. Barger may now have to get full Tommy John surgery on his elbow, which could shelve him for 6 to 9 months. We won't be seeing a lot of number 47 on the diamond anytime soon.
5: Okay, so that's a double whammy of bad news, because there's the LeBron James news as well, which Toronto fans are LeBronto. A little nervous about. Yeah,
0: it should be okay.
5: Okay, yeah, we'll all maintain a positive headspace for this. Thanks very much,
0: absolutely.
5: Cameron.
0: Thank
5: yeah.
0: you.
5: Let's take a look at the weather here. A sunny day in the forecast for today, a high of 28. With the humidity, that's going to feel more like 32. A UV index of 8 or very high. Clear skies in the forecast for tonight, with clouds setting in after midnight, dropping to a low of 17 overnight. For tomorrow, mainly cloudy. We're looking at a 40% chance of showers late in the afternoon, perhaps some thunderstorms. A high of 27 tomorrow, feeling more like 35 with the Humidex. A high UV index of 7 tomorrow as well. For tomorrow night, cloudy periods with a low of 18 degrees. Let's take a quick look as well to next week. A few warm, cloudy days in the forecast there. Monday looks cloudy. A 60% chance of showers and a high of 28. Same thing for Tuesday. Cloudy with that 60% chance of showers. A high of 25 for Tuesday. And for Wednesday, still cloudy. A 30% chance of rain and a high of 25. And that sun will start to sneak back in as we head further into the week. Right now in Ottawa, 13 degrees, mainly sunny. Over in Cornwall, it's 12. Also 12 degrees in Smiths Falls. In Pembroke, just a little cooler at 11. And Maniwaki, 11 degrees. Now, Toronto band Great Lake Swimmers are going to be performing at Motel Chelsea tonight. Here they are with a song called One More Dance Around the Sun.

0: One more dance around the sun. That's the Great Lake Swimmers there, and you can catch them at Motel Chelsea tonight. Well, have you stumbled upon a humble brag or been tortured by broetry? Then you may be surfing LinkedIn, the job search and networking site. The CBC's Manjula Selvaraja says some users have told her they love the app, while others say they find it frustrating. In this column, Manjula looks at the state of the platform, the good, the bad, and the sometimes cringy.
1: Comedian Chris Duffy once tried something silly on LinkedIn. He listed himself on the platform as its CEO, except of course he wasn't.
2: After I made the profile, one of the most incredible

0: incredible things that has ever happened in my entire life happened, which is that LinkedIn sent this email to everyone in my contact list. Congratulate Chris on the new job. Chris Duffy is now CEO of LinkedIn. That's a better joke than anything I could ever write in my entire life.
1: The company's trust and security team clued in a year later, and he was kicked off the platform. Jokes aside, LinkedIn user Jonathan God of Ottawa says he's tired of puffery on the platform.
2: It's a really weird space filled with a lot of AI content. My feed is just flooded with posts that beg for engagement in really predictable formats. And it's kind of like a corporate Twittergram as a mishmash of these self-congratulating humble brags peppered with political rants here and there.
1: There's an entire subreddit called LinkedIn Lunatics with similar rants. Take the trend of trauma as a business lesson. It's when a user frames a terrible incident in their life, like a breakup, as something that helped them improve at a particular work skill, like selling products. Then there's broetry or bro poetry. It's when users try to get more engagement by writing posts with emotional hooks that look like poems. They've got short, snappy sentences all on separate lines. Rob Kim says he likes to give such writers the benefit of the doubt. Kim is an avid LinkedIn user and associate director of lifelong learning for Alumni UBC, the University of British Columbia. He runs workshops about LinkedIn for students and alums.
3: I'm sure I've written lots of cringe posts myself, and I'm sure I'll continue to. You know what I mean? I think by the very extension of like on LinkedIn, where you are sometimes choosing to be vulnerable or you're trying to write some stories, it's impossible for things sometimes not to be perceived as cringe, right?
1: Another common rant on the subreddit is about AI-generated content on LinkedIn. A 2024 study by Originality.ai, an AI detection software company, shows that there's something to this complaint. The team examined more than 8,000 long-form LinkedIn posts and found that over 50% were likely AI-generated. Rob Kim says AI content can degrade a user's experience if they don't actively manage what they see.
3: You certainly see that, but you know, it's also thinking about how you're feeding your algorithm, how you do a little bit of a kind of maintaining of your own timelines.
1: That's what Sandra Moore does.
4: I try to curate my feed to be what I want it to be by keeping my connections limited to people I actually know of.
1: She's a LinkedIn user based in Sault Ste. Marie, Ontario.
4: I'm able to stay connected to people, celebrate colleagues' careers, hear about new books and podcast episodes from ones I'm already subscribed to. Nothing makes me want to leave LinkedIn yet.
1: Hamad Siddiqui says the millions who stay to network and learn on the platform offer a huge opportunity to professionals. Siddiqui is a Toronto-based LinkedIn coach with nearly 90,000 followers.
5: If you want to live in isolation, it's your choice. But, you know, in this era of social media, it's just not going to work. So you have to create your social footprint. Regardless of who you are, you all have so much to share. You all have so many stories to share about your professional life.
1: He points to the reach of the platform. LinkedIn's website says it now sits at 1 billion-plus users across more than 200 countries. According to market research firm Statista, the largest age demographic on the app is 25 to 34-year-olds, followed by 18 to 24-year-olds, that is, Gen Z and younger millennials. Siddiqui says that as big as LinkedIn seems, there's still an opportunity to be heard because there's only a small fraction of users that actually create content on the platform. He has some advice for those who want to build a professional brand on the app. Clean up your profile, be consistent, share stories, and consider connecting in person.
5: Maybe post a little meetup in your own area. You know, let's come and meet over coffee.
1: Given LinkedIn's position as the de facto social network for professionals, despite their gripes, both critics and fans in search of a community for their careers stay on. For CBC Radio, I'm Manjula Selvaraja.
6: And thanks to Manjula Selvaraja for that piece. If you've got thoughts on that, you can always send us an email, intownandout@cbc.ca. 13 minutes now before 7 o'clock. And they have cheap drinks, mismatched decor, maybe a jukebox, and they feel just like home. But more and more neighborhood dive bars are closing down in recent years. as that happens, there's been more

0: talk about just what makes these places feel special and why they can be important community hubs. The CBC's Jason Osler has more.
1: Fredericton's Julia Sheehan is on a mission to showcase watering holes across her province.
2: Welcome to episode 10 of Every Dive Bar in New Brunswick. This week, I'm in Moncton and decided to visit the infamous Wise Guys.
1: This is an Instagram account Sheehan created just a few months ago. She's only posted about 10 videos and has quickly built a following of close to 20,000 who appreciate her eye for detail.
2: Classic graffiti and a very unique soap situation. You gotta love the soap in the ketchup bottle.
1: Sheehan says more dive bars are closing in communities all around her.
3: We definitely lost a couple classics, not just in Fredericton. Like, there's been people telling me, you know, oh, I wish you could have visited this place a couple years ago, or this place just closed. So some people can't stay afloat, which is too bad, because I really think they're community institutions.
1: Her appreciation started when she was young.
3: I remember going to a dive bar with my grandfather, and it was in the middle of nowhere. I remember just being so enamored with just kind of the weird decor and just sitting around, but everybody's having a great time, and I just remember feeling really at home in there.
1: Sheehan believes that feeling is familiar to so many others, which is why her account is drawing lots of attention.
3: I have people reach out from across the country, and I think it's that craving for kind of a homey atmosphere, like a familiar nostalgia.
1: Someone reached out from Newfoundland and asked whether she would mind if they copied her idea. Sheehan was thrilled to have inspired someone, and that account was born in May. It's also growing fast.
4: Welcome to episode 1 of Newfoundland Dive Bars. I'm here at Brassey's, a hole-in-the-wall sports bar attached to a closed-down mall in Mount Pearl.
1: South of the border, there's a new art exhibit in Chicago called Cash Only, An Ode to Dive Bars. Artists showcase their work inspired by dive bars. Here's one artist named Lexi Alvarado talking about a special drink combo of a shot and a beer that's unique to the city.
5: I want to do a piece of a woman sitting at a bar with a Chicago handshake, because when I think of dives, I think of someone with a Chicago handshake.
1: All the nostalgia isn't surprising to people who study the importance of gathering places.
6: A dive bar is a community hub.
1: Debbie LaLiberté-Rudman is a professor in the School of Occupational Therapy at Western University. She does research on the importance of third places, gathering spots outside of work or home.
6: It's a place where people know they can go and have social connection, probably pretty low stress social connection.
1: LaLiberté-Rudman says dive bars are usually cheaper, unpretentious, and more accessible to a wider variety of people.
6: People who are living with low incomes or who are unemployed or who are precarious workers have higher rates of loneliness and social isolation. So dive bars that provide that financially accessible place to hang out are really important.
1: While LaLiberté-Rudman understands why it's hard for some of them to stay afloat, she says they need to be recognized as valuable spots that offer a lot more than cheap booze and wings.
6: We need to, as communities, realize the importance of having hubs where people from the community can come together across the diversity of the community. And I think dive bars have great potential to function in that way.
1: Julia Sheehan sees that potential and has high hopes of expanding her Instagram account to showcase as many Canadian dives as possible.
3: Once I visited every dive bar in New Brunswick, I'd love to visit PEI, Nova Scotia, Newfoundland. I think that would be great to do a little Maritimes tour. Beyond that, yeah, I'd definitely open to visiting other provinces.
1: All in the name of ensuring we never forget why a local dive bar can mean so much to so many. For CBC Radio, I'm Jason Osler.

0: Well, Canada lost one of its most cherished musicians this past week. Montreal's Oliver Jones passed away on Wednesday at the age of 91. Jones was a child prodigy, performing his first concert at the age of 5. He grew up in Little Burgundy, where he rubbed shoulders with jazz royalty and fine-tuned his skills under the tutelage of Daisy Peterson Sweeney, Oscar Peterson's older sister. The CBC's Sean Henry visited Oliver Jones back in May of 2023, a few weeks after he was inducted into the Canadian Music Hall of Fame.
1: I remember especially

Union United Church, where I did my first piano thing at the age of 5. So that's 84 years ago.

0: So there were people also keeping you in line.
1: They were. And coming from a West Indian family, that's the way it was. But gratefully, I was very, very grateful for many, many years that I had so many people that were pulling for me. And I never thought that I would be spending our Christmas in China or Japan or New Zealand, Australia, and me going back and having so many people that I've kept in touch with quite a few, and they have helped me tremendously.
0: How has the jazz scene changed over the years?
1: I find that over the last 50 years, of course, that when I started, it was the jazz clubs, it was in the ideal place. I remember talking to my parents, and my father was saying, "You don't want to be caught in those places, you know, where they drink and take drugs and so forth and so forth." And but he knew that I never drank or never smoked. I still don't. Today, I haven't. I couldn't tell you what gin or club soda is the difference.
0: Never taken a drink?
1: No, never. And but I promised myself one day I'm going to drink, stay at home and drink, and just see what the feeling is. Not really, really certain that it's going to happen, though. You were able to make money playing commercial music and different styles of music, and earn a decent living. But in the late 60s, I believe that we started with actual jazz clubs, and actually the festivals and that came out. And they helped tremendously.
2: CBC's Sean Henry speaking with Oliver Jones in May of 2023. Oliver Jones died this past week at the age of 91. Let's hear some more music now. This is Oliver Jones with Lights of Burgundy.

13 degrees and mainly sunny in Ottawa right now, heading for a high of 28 today. This is In Town and Out on 91.5 FM in Ottawa-Gatineau. Thank you for being with us this morning. We're going to hear some more Oliver Jones. We'll be back after the national news.

0: Good morning. I'm Jessa Runciman, sitting in for Giacomo Panico today. This is In Town and Out. Up ahead this hour, they've spent the week mastering the art of breaking, and they've got the nicknames to show it.
1: My name is Marco, also B-Boy K.O.
2: My name is Hayo, and my B-Boy name is Yellow Bones.
1: If you're a breaker, at some point, you're going to get a nickname.
0: We'll hear about those new monikers and all the other things young B-Boys and B-Girls have been picking up at a downtown summer camp devoted to hip-hop culture. Plus, how to breathe more life onto Spark Street.
3: You know, we call this, you know, a historic street in Ottawa, and yet there are so many vacant spots along the street.
0: But that is starting to change, with those vacant spots being put to use as a home for art. More on that coming up. First, though, adventure racing combines hiking, biking, paddling, and navigation. And there's a big international competition happening this weekend in Quebec, specifically for youth. We'll talk to someone covering the first ever Junior Adventure Racing World Championship. That's all ahead on In Town and Out. Right now, Cameron Mahler's here with news headlines. Hey, Cameron.
4: Good morning, Jessa. After a family in Nepean is looking for more help with their insurance claim after a nearby creek flooded their backyard on Canada Day. A retaining wall was knocked down and belongings were carried off. David Fraser will have more of the details later on. And Canadian Blood Services is calling for more donors. The organization says its national blood supply has dropped by 20%, and if supply continues to drop, there might not be enough. Kirthana Sassy-Theron will have that story in my full newscast at 7:30.
0: Okay, we'll see you then. Thanks very much, Cameron. Looking at the weather today, a sunny day in the forecast, a high of 28 degrees with a humidity that's going to feel more like 32 degrees. A UV index to keep in mind as well. It's 8, which is very high. Clear skies in the forecast tonight with clouds setting in after midnight. Temperatures dropping to a low of 17 overnight. For tomorrow, mainly cloudy, a 40% chance of showers late in the afternoon, perhaps a thunderstorm too. A high of 27 tomorrow, feeling more like 35 with the humidex. A high UV index of 7 tomorrow as well. Tomorrow night, cloudy periods with a low of 18. And looking ahead to Monday, cloudy, a 60% chance of showers and a high of 28. Same thing for Tuesday, cloudy with that 60% chance of showers and a high of 25. And just peeking over to Wednesday, still cloudy, a 30% chance of rain and a high of 25. Let's listen to some music now. From her new album, Don't Be Funny Without Me, this is Montreal's Lorraine with Freewheeling.

0: Love how the fiddle chugs that one along. That's Lorraine from Montreal with her song Freewheeling, and it comes from the new album Don't Be Funny Without Me. 16 minutes after 7 o'clock, we'll take a bunch of young, elite adventurers and set them loose on a four-day-long race. Orienteering, trekking, mountain biking, canoeing, navigating, and working as teams. That is the idea behind the first ever Junior Adventure Racing World Championship. It's happening this weekend in the Témiscaming region of Quebec, and it's going to see 40 teams compete from across 10 countries. Kevin McKinnon is in Témiscaming this weekend to take in the event. He's a senior editor with slowtwitch.com, an endurance website. I spoke with Kevin earlier in the week. Here's that conversation.
1: Hello, Jessa.
0: Now, I said young adventurers there, but just how young are we talking here?
1: So the whole idea with this world championship was adventure racing has typically had this older demographic, certainly, you know, athletes in their 30s, 40s, and they really want to try and get a younger demographic or younger group of athletes coming up to the event. And so at this world championship, you've got two different categories. You've got a junior championship, I think that's 19 and under, and then a U25 category as well. So basically, you've got 16 to 25 year olds here competing.
0: And you got into it a little bit there, just how the age factor is something that sets this championship apart maybe from others

0: in the sport, but maybe we should rewind a bit because not everyone is familiar with the concept of adventure racing. So can you go a bit deeper into how this race maybe fits into that broader picture of adventure racing as a sport?
1: Yeah, so there are lots of different types of adventure races. And, you know, I guess the best way to describe it is a bunch of different outdoor activities. So the athletes get given their race maps the night before, and then they kind of look through all what they are expected to do the next day. They basically work from one checkpoint to the next. And they will do, pardon the pun, different adventures to get to each one of those checkpoints. You know, last year's race started in the water. They had to swim to an island. One of the crazy things that happened to the athletes last year was there was a point where they actually had to take their mountain bikes across a lake in their canoes. And so the athletes that did really well were the ones that the night before, when they saw that on the maps, actually went and figured out the best way to get a canoe or get a mountain bike in a canoe.
0: Mm-hmm. Do these things change every time then?
1: Absolutely.
0: Okay.
1: This is what is part of what has always made this Raid Témiscaming race so unique is the race organizers are so imaginative and come up with so many different ideas. And it's actually what's really interesting is one of the athletes who is competing at this event, her father is one of those race organizers. Her name is Eloise Poirier, and she is on Team Bouet and Payette. I have no idea if I'm pronouncing that close to correctly, but I hope I'm close. And her partner's Emily Lussier. They've been competing together for just under a year now. They did their first event last summer. Emily's a competitive figure skater. Eloise is a competitive synchronized swimmer, and somehow that has combined to become an adventure racing team. But it has been a real special experience for her to be able to represent Canada at this event. And here's what she had to say about being part of it all.
2: I think it means a lot to me to have the chance to represent Canada at that event. And also since it's the first youth world championship, it's really fun to experience that first event like that. And it's really fun to represent Canada in Canada because there's going to be a bunch of people that I know and everything. So I think it's a great way to start my career in adventure racing.
0: That's great. I wanted to ask you about the teamwork element because that's such a huge part of this, isn't it?
1: It sure is. You know, one of the things that we've been having fun as we've been doing our interviews. So, you know, you've got a team from New Zealand who are here and, you know, sort of, okay, what happens if you see a bear? And, you know, one of the guys, actually it was the Australian team. One of the Australian team says, well, I'm way faster, so I'm out of here and I'm leave him behind. And but they truly are joking on that front. The teamwork is incredible. The way they work together and they each person knows their strengths. Like almost all of the teams have like one person who is like the designated map person. Hmm. You know, like this guy knows how to read maps. And then one of the other things that I thought was really funny last year was there was one station where the checkpoint was in the middle of the lake, but only one athlete had to go. So there are different parts where both athletes have to go to a checkpoint.
0: Okay.
1: And then there are some that are designated where just one has to go. And the water was freezing. And so it was like, you're the better swimmer.
0: The short like, straw, yeah.
1: And it was like, you're the better swimmer. You need to go. And he's like, no. And so I was having a good old laugh. Like it was one of those times where being the better swimmer was not a good thing.
0: And why Témiscaming as well as the chosen host location for this world championship?
1: So Témiscaming, which is just gorgeous, right? Like there's 16,000 hectares and 95% of it is either lake or boreal forest. So, you know, as a photographer working here, every time I go around a corner, there's yet another gorgeous view. And you end up coming back with thousands and thousands of photos that you have to work your way through. But probably the biggest kicker was, you know,

0: the Adventure Racing World Series, which is the governing body that sanctions this event, they are really trying to get a younger demographic into this racing. And here in Temiskaming, they have always had a prologue event on the Friday afternoon where they have paired usually high school students, but sometimes elementary school students with the adventure racers, and they go through a mini event.
1: Oh, neat.
0: And so, you know, hey, we want to do youth. These guys specialize in doing a youth event. Mm-hmm. And actually, Eloise had a little bit more to say about that.
2: Throughout the years, there's been like the Prologue Jeunesse, which is like a youth event to interest a bit the youth of Temiskaming in adventure racing, which is fun. Some of the racers that did the youth prologue some years back are racing in the World Championships this year. So it's really fun to see them to discover a new sport. Also, in adventure racing, you discover a lot of the territories and trails that usually not a lot of people know.
1: Wow. It sounds like there's just so much excitement in the community around this event.
0: It sure is. They take so much pride in this event. You know, the opening ceremonies was just so special. We had traditional welcomes from the First Nation communities. So there were special dances. There was a really amazing hoop dance that they did. The drummers were spectacular. You know, just a special event and occasion. And for these athletes who are coming from all of these different countries, you've got Australia, Brazil, Canada, France, India, New Zealand, South Africa, Spain, Uruguay, and the United States. So for them to have the opportunity to see all of this has been really special.
1: Mm-hmm. And I'm hearing your passion coming through as well, Kevin. Just lastly, what makes you love covering this sport?
0: Part of it is just the excitement. And then part of it is just, you never know what's coming at you next. even as a photographer, like I don't get to see all of the course and see what's going on. And then just the sheer beauty of it all, combined with the athleticism. You know, you've just got these great athletes in the outdoors. It just all adds up for an amazing experience.
1: Mm-hmm. It'll be neat to see what happens this weekend. Thank you for talking to us about it.
0: Thank you.
1: Kevin McKinnon is a senior editor with slowtwitch.com, an endurance website, and we reached him in Temiskaming. 25 minutes after 7 o'clock now, let's hear a song from their album Dance Called Memory. This is the band Nation of Language with Now That You're Gone.

0: Brooklyn band Nation of Language with their song Now That You're Gone, and it comes from their album Dance Called Memory. 15 degrees and mainly sunny in Ottawa. Now it's time for local news. It's 7:30.
1: This is CBC News. Good morning. It's sunny and 15 degrees. I'm Cameron Mahler. Here's the latest from the CBC Ottawa newsroom. A family in Nepean is looking for more help with their insurance claim after a nearby creek flooded their backyard during the Canada Day storm. CBC's David Fraser has the details.
2: The Canada Day storm turned Lydia Peon's dream backyard into what looked like a raging river.
3: I wanted this kind of English country vibe, and my husband painstakingly stacked all of these stones to make a beautiful retaining wall.
2: Graham's Creek sits directly across the street from the house. It overflowed, and now the family is waiting for answers from their insurance company after initially being denied coverage for damages inside the home.
3: Just want to make sure that our case is handled properly with proper due diligence to make sure that we do get coverage that we have been paying for.
2: The family is eligible for the province's disaster relief program, but they say it won't cover anything close to the cost of damages. Daniel Peon says they are appealing the rejection from their insurance company.
4: Now is the time I need insurance and coverage, so please be there for us. And then to just be told, no, you're on your own. It's insulting.
2: The city and the Red Cross are continuing to offer help to residents navigating their insurance claims, and Mayor Mark Sutcliffe, aware many are being denied, and says it's something governments should look at.
5: How are we going to help residents protect themselves against catastrophic events that result from climate change if they're going to happen more often?
2: David Fraser, CBC News, Ottawa.
1: And Mayor Mark Sutcliffe says he's pushing the province to allow more homeowners to apply for Ontario's disaster relief program. More than 6,600 homes reported flooding after the Canada Day deluge, but only a narrow slice of the impacted area has been cleared to sign up for provincial support. Even if support is expanded, Mark Sutcliffe is tapering expectations. He says in previous disasters, the program only resulted in small payouts for a limited number of people. The mayor says he believes that needs to change.
6: These events are going to happen more often in the future. We need a provincial program that will support all residents affected by a major weather event without making distinctions based on how they were affected, which way the water came into their homes. Because I don't think neighbors make those distinctions. I don't think the province should either.
1: A spokesperson for the Ministry of Municipal Affairs and Housing did not respond to questions about whether the province is considering changing the program. They also didn't say if they would expand who can currently apply for it in Ottawa, saying the activation area was based on information provided by the city. A plea for donors as Canadian Blood Services says their national blood supply has dropped by 20%. The organization worries if the supply continues to fall, they won't have enough to support patients, and time is running out. The CBC's Kirthana Sassy-Theron has more.
7: At a blood donation center in Scarborough, donors sit in chairs ready to give. But according

0: According to Canadian Blood Services, the current national supply of all blood types is running low. Ryan Adams is the Director of Development and Recruitment at Canadian Blood Services.
1: We manage a complex inventory. Blood has a shelf life of 42 days, so we're constantly needing to replenish that, and so we plan and manage against that.
0: While a lull in donations is typical for the summer, this year they've seen a drop well below expectations. That's led to a 20% drop in inventory. Adams says the need for donors is critical to keep up with hospital demand.
1: Especially thinking about August long weekend, which we know is a very high volume time in terms of emergency and traumatic care. There's going to be risks around in the future maintaining inventory and meeting patient needs.
0: Marie-Pierre Deschaine is a first-time donor and holds a universal blood type, O negative.
2: I know a lot of people that could use my blood, and I'm here to help today. I just decided the last minute to get it done.
0: Those wishing to donate can visit the Canadian Blood Services website to book an appointment. Kirthan Assassi there on CBC News, Toronto.
3: Local mushroom farmers are worried an increase in U.S. tariffs on Canadian fresh mushroom exports could drive down market prices at home. Last week, the U.S. announced an 8% tariff hike on shipments across the border. That's on top of a 3% tariff that was imposed in May. Mike Medeiros is a partner at Carlton Mushrooms in Carlton Place. The company produces 136,000 kilograms of mushrooms a week, all sold within Canada. But Medeiros worries if exporters lose market share south of the border, it could mean more competition and lower prices here at home.
4: Some of the mushrooms may not get shipped to the U.S. The customers there may not want to pay the extra for it. So what may happen is some of the product gets stayed here, and then we're going to have an excess of mushrooms here within Canada.
3: Mushrooms Canada, which represents 25 commercial growers across the country, says Canadian mushrooms make up about 20% of the American market. The organization is currently appealing the tariffs to the U.S. Department of Commerce. And Ontario's police watchdog says an Ottawa Police Service officer did not commit an offense after a boy was seriously injured during his arrest. The Special Investigations Unit says an officer pinned the 14-year-old who was wanted for criminal offenses to the ground in the area of Beausoleil Drive and York Street on March 30th. The agency says the teen was transported to hospital where he was treated for a fractured right thumb. The watchdog says the officer's use of force was necessary to arrest the boy as soon as possible. Police had information he might have been armed at a location directly across from a school. And that's your news for now. I'm Cameron Mahler.
5: Thanks very much, Cameron, and we'll see you next hour. Yeah. Taking a look at the weather now, a sunny day in the forecast for today. We're looking at a high of 28 degrees, though with the humidity, that's going to feel more like 32. A UV index today of 8, which is very high. Clear skies in the forecast for tonight with clouds setting in after midnight. A temperature of 17 as a low overnight. For tomorrow, mainly cloudy with a 40% chance of showers late in the afternoon, perhaps a thunderstorm in there as well. A high of 27 degrees tomorrow, feeling more like 35 with the humidex, and a high UV index of 7 tomorrow as well. Tomorrow night, cloudy periods, a low of 18 degrees. And peeking ahead to next week, a few warm cloudy days in the forecast. Monday looks cloudy, a 60% chance of showers for Monday, and a high of 28 degrees. Same deal for Tuesday, cloudy with that 60% chance of showers, a high of 25. And for Wednesday, still cloudy, a 30% chance of rain that day and a high of 25. And we do hopefully start to see the sun sneaking back in as we head further into next week. Right now in Ottawa, though, 15 degrees, mainly sunny. In Cornwall, it's 16. Smiths Falls sitting at 14. And in Pembroke, a little bit cooler, 13 degrees. Maniwaki, 14 degrees. From her EP Dancing Shoes, let's hear Nilufer Yanya now with Cold Heart.

0: strings in that song just lift it so beautifully. That's Nilufer Yanya and Cold Heart, and that comes from her EP Dancing Shoes. 20 minutes now before 8 o'clock, you're listening to In Town and Out with me, Jessa Runciman, sitting in for Giacomo Panico today. And if you've walked along Spark Street lately, you'll know there are more than a few empty storefronts. But now there's a plan to transform some of them into pop-up galleries or concert spaces. The City of Ottawa is funding the pilot, and the first one of the summer opened this week at 300 Sparks between Kent and Lyon, where the old Carmelo's Buffet used to be. Gerald Dragon is one of the people behind the transformation. He co-runs the arts group known as CREATE, spelled C-R-E colon 8. And the CBC's Kristen DeJager met up with him ahead of the launch.
1: When first walking in, I think the first thing you should see is this beautiful piece by Helena Granger. It kind of greets you as soon as you come into the door. And then from there, around the walls, we have art that are hanging from the windows. We have art that is on easels. And these are all the works by the artists that will be part of the exhibition. And then as you walk around to the other side of the space, again, you will see some art hanging from the windows. These ones facing internally, because we do have the building is wrapped from the outside, still advertising that it is a space for lease. And then as you make your way into the back corner of the space, there's a really cool installation from Zainab Hussein, which is four saris that are hanging. They're around 20 feet long, hanging from the ceiling. And then there's going to be a projection on them later on. And then we're hoping as well too that you would also see some workshop taking place, and as well as live painting.
2: I mean, I've walked past this place so many times, and I don't think I've necessarily thought of this as like a place where artists come. Have you had a similar experience to that?
1: Absolutely, I would say so. And this particular end, I did describe it as between Kent and Lyon. People are probably scratching their head, what end of Spark Street is that? We know that a lot of the action that happens on Spark Street takes place mainly between Bank and Elgin. So this is certainly, an unused and an unvisited side of Sparks. And so seeing the potential is tough.
2: And you said that this was an initiative that includes meanwhile spaces. For the listeners

0: listeners who might not necessarily know what a meanwhile space is and how it works within like the artistic community. I was wondering if you could explain that a little bit more.
1: Yeah, so a meanwhile space, and I wouldn't say it's limited to the artistic community because it could also be, a pop-up restaurants, and maybe that's also another term that people would be more familiar with, a pop-up. So it's a similar idea. There's a space that's vacant. There's a space that's been vacant for a certain number of time. And if you have an open property manager or, property owner who wants to see something in that space, then this is an opportunity to test that out. I think it's a win-win because as a property manager, you get to see something in that space, right? And other people, when they're coming by, can see the potential of what's taking place in that space, as well as those who are testing out their idea in that space. Maybe they don't end up continuing in that particular space, but maybe they move on to another space where they've now had the opportunity to test out this idea, see that it's something that's working, and they can now take it to somewhere else. On this particular part of Park Street, or just Park Street in general, there are quite a few vacant spaces, and so this is potentially an idea for along Park Street. We also know on Bank Street there's quite a number of vacant spaces, so it really does become an opportunity to bring more foot traffic into an area where there's not been a lot of foot traffic. And so whether that's people just thinking of, we want to see more, and that more again could be art galleries, it could be potentially restaurants.
0: And how can you see this kind of progress for artists in the community?
1: Well, our hope is that we are given an extension, and by way of that, we would then be looking to invite artists into the space to actually work from the space. So, if you have been out in a studio in Nepean, Orleans, or some of the farther areas of the city, maybe this is an opportunity to come downtown, bring your art practice, and maybe bring people in to see you in the process, maybe offering you the opportunity to give workshops to people.
0: It seems that you have a lot of events coming up in this space, and so I was wondering if you could describe what's going to be going on here over the next month.
1: So on July 30th, we have an artist by the name of Hasina who will be coming in to do a zine making workshop. We're also hoping to test out another idea for those who are familiar with the Tiny Desk concerts. So sitting right where we are here right now, we hope sometime before we are potentially losing the space that we might do what we're calling a around the cooler concert. So no, not Tiny Desk, but because we have so many government workers, the government buildings right here, something that we're kind of, tagging as the Around the Cooler concert. We've yet to confirm the artist, but someone has reached out to us with interest, so we're just working through that confirmation, and hopefully that's something else that we can do before the end of the month.
0: Seeing this space transformed, what does that mean for you?
1: It brings happiness because I walk past these spaces so often and also say to myself, there should be something there. And and when you say that to yourself as to there should be something, it never comes exactly what that should be, except to know that this is a great space. We call this, a historic street in Ottawa, and yet there are so many vacant spots along the street. Park Street has had its woes over the years. I've been in this city for almost 3 decades now, and I've lived through and heard all of those different conversations about this street. And so in particular, this space, it just brings joy to see that, this is something that can brighten up this section of Park Street. I think we often consider that this street is so filled with, the government offices, and that means government workers who leave the city at a certain time or leave downtown core at a certain time. But I think that we need to be thinking further than that and considering who else is within the downtown area. But we do have residents who are moving in the droves now within this area, and we are building more. So can we be considering that Park Street can be a destination for more than just those who are here between the hours of 9 to 5, 10 to 6?
2: That was CREATE co-lead Gerald Dragon, and he was chatting with the CBC's Kristen DeJager about the project that's transforming some empty storefronts into pop-up galleries. The new space at 300 Park Street will be open for the next month.

13 minutes before 8 o'clock, you're listening to In Town and Out. And this past week has been a lively one on the second floor of the Bronson Center. You could hear it just going up the stairs. Hip-hop beats escaping through doorways, the shouts and claps of excited kids. They were there for a summer day camp put on by Move Ottawa, the local dance company, learning breaking and street dance and other aspects of hip-hop culture, from DJing to graffiti to rapping. I showed up one

0: morning midweek while the campers were practicing their moves.
1: You're gonna push the floor so you go down. If you do not push, you're just gonna roll like this. You don't wanna roll like that. You wanna roll like this, okay? We wanna go into a circle. Yes, like a roly poly, sure.
2: Hello, my name is B-Girl Lotus. I am a breaker of 12 years. I am teaching Move Ottawa's summer camp intensive class with these beautiful kids from 8 to 12 years old. We are working on some power moves right now. They're practicing their windmills and their head spins, and they're all doing awesome. We have people coming in all the time who are just new, but we also have people who are reoccurring or have danced other places, and they have a few more years under their belts. But this is really inclusive for everyone. Anyone who just wants to learn the dance can come.
1: Yes, go, go, go, keep going, keep going, keep going. Go back to your step, go back to your step. Yes. Very nice, Jacob.
2: When I'm teaching the kids, I'm remembering how it felt when I needed to learn all these new concepts. There's a bit of frustration that comes, but it's so beautiful because once you finally get that move, then you feel just the awe of finally having it, and you feel powerful and confident, and the moves are so cool that you're learning, and so it's really, wow, I can do this now. There's just a lot of joy that comes out here. Even just from yesterday, they're so much better than they are today, and I really want them to recognize that, because that's so powerful to know that you are getting better, and it just gives you that extra boost of confidence to keep going.
1: Every time you catch yourself in a windmill, you're gonna wanna go higher.
3: Can I try?
4: My name is Marco, also known as K.O., like B-Boy K.O. If you're a breaker, at some point in breaking, you're gonna get a nickname.
5: My name is Tayo, and my B-Boy name is Yellow Bones.
6: My name is Jonathan, and my B-boy name is Spin.
7: My name is Jacob, and I didn't really decide my breaking name.
8: I think you've got time.
7: Yeah.
9: My name is Oscar. I did it last year, and I found that it was really nice, and I have a lot of friends here. It helps with making more friends, and it's really fun.
10: I saw you spinning on your head, and that was really impressive, because I don't know how to do that. But how long have you been breaking?
4: 2.5 years, maybe 3 years.
10: What's the hardest part right now? What's the thing that you're really working on?
4: Barrels, probably. You're sort of spinning from one side, like from your back, and then it's like you pump, so you're popping, and then you're sort of like in a barrel form, and then you like, it's sort of like a roll, except your feet don't touch the ground, and you go really fast.
10: And is that something that you're hoping that you can stick by the end of this week?
4: Yeah, but probably not too many.
5: I'm working on head spins.
7: I'm working on my windmill, so I'm not too good. I understand how to do it, but I just need to practice it.
10: That's half the battle, right? What's been your favorite part of coming to the camp so far?
4: Probably like listening to music and like vibing to it and having like all the energy and dancing with all of the people, you know? Because that's like a big part of breaking, the musicality and stuff like that.
10: What's your favorite thing to break to?
6: Michael Jackson songs.
9: I like a lot of the more like the instrumental kind of hip-hop. It makes kind of like you can really get on beat with it, and it's kind of fun that way.
5: Song called Web from The Roots.

0: is Valentina Solis. I've been working with Move for 3-4 years now. I believe that it's important to get them started at a young age. That way they can see the endless possibilities. We definitely wanted to cover different pillars of hip-hop. So hip-hop knowledge, we're doing breaking as well. We're doing graffiti, we have DJing, and then we also have like MCing and rapping. And so we have guests that are coming in each day to give them the information of like the origins, how it's done, and obviously they have time to get like their hands in there. Monday, I believe, DJ Del Pilar came in and then she did a DJing workshop with them. And it was really cool because they were able to go in there and like mix their own different songs into other songs. I think it's very beautiful that Move is able to give them the resources to actually try things out and see, oh, this is cool. Maybe I like it. Maybe that's what's what I want to do, right? We're keeping it a little bit easy, but obviously challenging. That way they can go home and feel pushed.
1: When you, Valentina, think back to being 7 to 12. Was there something like this for you at the time?
0: I wish genuinely that there was something like this. I would have loved it as a kid. I would have obviously gotten into dancing sooner, and I could have used that to my advantage, right? But at the end of the day, we know

0: Now
1: look at you now you're teaching the class.
0: Exactly, now I'm here teaching the class, and I hope that this is something that, you know, they go home and in a couple of years they want to do the same thing, right? Whether if it's not teaching, at least maybe just performing or dancing, DJing, who knows, wherever their minds go. I just hope that they can continue being creative.
2: Okay, so we just went from down here, clap. I'm gonna go right, left, to the right. Okay.

0: 12 this year. I learned breaking and I really like it, and I want to take more classes.
1: What about you? What's been your favorite part?
2: The DJing and the graffiti and stuff. We just got these canvases with like tape on the edges and like just like drew whatever. And for the DJing, like this actual like certified DJ or whatever came like over.
3: There was a sound called Boom Boom and other kinds of songs that were really nice. And when you put one headphone off and one headphone on, you can hear the two sounds from the speaker and from the headphones. And today we're doing rap.
1: What's been maybe the move that you're working hardest on today?
4: Spinning on my back.
1: Tell me about that. Spinning on your back. Is that something that you're just learning this week?
4: Yes. You start in a check mark, which is technically this leg's bent, then this leg's straight out, and then you kind of kick over the leg, and then you bring your legs up and spin on your back.
1: And did you say you can do that?
4: Yes. So yesterday we had a special guest come into our classroom, and she taught us a couple cool moves.
1: Okay, we're going to watch a move now. Whoa!
4: Caught a corkscrew.
5: Wow, look at you guys.
1: So when you guys leave here at the end of this week, is there stuff that you want to keep doing after the camp?
2: Yeah. Well, I would like to like keep practicing all the breaking things. Also, maybe get one of those like cool hats that like let you spin on your head and then it like doesn't like damage your scalp.
6: I might want to keep doing graffiti, but I won't like tag any buildings.
1: Thank you, guys. It's been awesome talking with you, and I hope that you enjoy the rest of your week at camp.
7: Thanks. This camp is so good. You should bring your kids here.
8: Okay.
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0: and you inhale like a breath of fresh air.
1: This would be A Tribe Called Quest, of course. Can I Kick It? From their legendary 1990 record, People's Instinctive Travels and the Paths of Rhythm. Thanks for being with us this morning on In Town and Out. 15 degrees, mainly sunny in Ottawa. We'll be back for our last hour at 8:10. See you then.

0: About to end.
1: That championship's coming to Philly.
0: James has taken an enormous pay cut. Last year with the Lakers, he earned more than $50 million. His two-year deal with the Sixers is worth just $8 million. And yesterday, just hours after the news broke, there were already billboards in Philadelphia welcoming James to his new home. Steve Futterman, CBC News, Los Angeles.
2: And finally, Canadian athletes are hoping to make some gains during day two of the 2026 Commonwealth Games in Scotland. Canada scored three medals in the opening day, including a gold from the men's artistic gymnastics team, while Mary Jibb from Muskoka, Ontario, and Jagdeep Gill of Brockville, Ontario, earned para-bronze medals in swimming. You can watch the games today on CBC television starting at 1:30 Eastern Time. And that is the latest national and international news from World Report. I'm John Northcott. Thanks for spending part of your weekend with us here at CBC News.

0: Good morning. I'm Jessa Runciman, sitting in for Giacomo Panico. This is In Town and Out. Coming up in the last hour of our show today, they're the supernatural focal point of this outdoor theater production. So these little fairies have to master being impish and ethereal.
1: You also need to be very graceful.
2: It was hard at first. We kept, flexing our feet.
1: You had to put your toes up.
2: And Forrest would run around with his hands in the air.
0: It has taken work for these kids to nail their performances in Theater Wakefield's production of The Curious Case of the Cottingley Fairies. We'll hear about that and get a preview of the play ahead of this weekend's outdoor shows. And a quiet community park in Orleans is coming alive with music later this afternoon.
3: At times, people don't have the opportunities for what I call happy collisions, where they come together as community and meet each other. So we're trying to animate more of our public spaces.
0: We'll hear about the first Music in the Woods Festival happening in Convent Glen. But up first, in this family, making empanadas is something you get the hang of very, very early on.
4: Even the little ones that go to nursery school, the teachers are like, oh, they send us pictures. They're making baby empanadas in their shop. And I'm like, with sand, Play-Doh. They are genuinely proud.
0: And they're helping out in the kitchen, too. We'll visit a family bake shop in Stittsville, where the pastries have become the talk of the neighborhood. That's all to come in this last hour of In Town and Out. Firstly, Cameron Mahler is here with headlines from the newsroom. Hi, Cameron.
5: Hi, Jessa. City of Ottawa officials are calling on the province to expand the coverage area for disaster assistance after the Canada Day flash floods. Some of the more than 6,000 residents who've had their basements flooded aren't being covered. Dan Takuma will have more details for us at the bottom of the clock. And some Canadian mushroom farmers are raising concerns over how new American tariffs on fungi could impact their sales on both sides of the border. The new round of tariffs are separate from the 50% ones dominating headlines last week, and the duty for these ones is already being collected. Liam Baker will have more in my full newscast. I'll be back at 8:30 with more, Jessa.
0: Okay, and we'll see you then. Thanks, Cameron. Taking a look at the weather forecast today, a high of 28 degrees today and a sunny day ahead, though important to consider the humidity because it's going to feel more like 32 today. A UV index of 8, which is very high. Clear skies tonight with clouds setting in after midnight, dropping to a low of 17 overnight. For tomorrow, mainly cloudy with a 40% chance of showers late in the afternoon, perhaps a thunderstorm in there too. A high of 27 tomorrow, feeling more like 35 with the humidex, and a high UV index of 7 tomorrow as well. Tomorrow night, cloudy periods, a low of 18 degrees, and looking ahead to Monday, cloudy with a 60% chance of showers and a high of 28, and Tuesday and Wednesday look sort of similar as well. Though right now in Ottawa, we do have, as I mentioned, a sunny day ahead of us. Mainly sunny right now, a high of 18 degrees. It's really warming up out there. In Cornwall, it's already hit 20. Smiths Falls, 18 degrees. In Pembroke, 17 degrees. And Maniwaki is sitting right now at 18 degrees. Some music now from Gatineau's own Orchidée. 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

Rock a Day from Gatineau with Sun and the Stars, and that comes from her album True Beginning. 17 minutes after 8 o'clock now, you're listening to In Town and Out on 91.5 FM in Ottawa-Gatineau. Now, late last year, a new bakery and catering business opened up on Stittsville's main drag. It's called Delights by Mama. And if you've been there, you'll know that showing up feels a bit like being in on a good secret. You have to go around a corner behind the Pretty Pots flower shop and you open the door to Unit C, where you find a bake shop just filled with salsa and merengue music and this smell of home-style, handmade empanadas fresh from the oven with flavors straight from Colombia and Argentina. The place has turned into a home away from home for sisters-in-law Jessica Gutierrez and Ivana Hernandez, who spend their days running the business and caring for 10 kids collectively, often with some overlap between those two. When I visited the Delights by Mama kitchen, they were getting ready to cater this really big Argentine-Canadian wedding, but they did take a break to give me a tour.

0: que trabaja con nosotros. Wow.
1: So my name is Jessica Gutierrez. I'm the co-owner of The Lights by Mama.
2: I'm Ivana Hernandez. I'm the co-owner of The Lights by Mama. I'm the head chef.
1: We're right now at 1530 Stittsville Main Street, Unit C.
3: And it's so cozy in here. I've stepped in and the walls are pink and colorful. And
1: yeah, absolutely. Like, we wanted to bring as much as Latin America as we could.
3: How did you two meet? Can I just ask how this came to be, this collaboration?
2: Yeah, we met like 20 years ago because she's my sister-in-law.
1: She met my brother first. And then she fell in love with me.
2: We decided 4 years ago we have to do something. I'm a professional chef and Jessica is a
1: social worker.
2: Then we put together all what we know and we come up with this idea.
1: We were on maternity, both of us, so we have 5 children each.
3: You each have 5 kids?
1: So between us two, there's 10. And when you're a woman in business and stuff, there's so many gaps in your career, right? As you could be educated, but there's always those gaps when you stop for your children. So I was like, let's do something where we can bring our careers and make them come to light and get the best of them. So we decided to apply to markets. The one that opened the doors right away was Stittsville Market here. And we tried it on a Sunday morning. It was around 10:30 and it started at 9. By 10:30, we were sold out.
3: That's an indication that you're doing something right.
2: Yes.
1: To juggle everything, to be honest, there's days where I think yesterday was one of those days where we're just there, we cry together, and that's the beauty of being a family. We all understand what's going on as a business, and it's growing. It's obviously in our first year, so there's a lot of hardships the first years, but we manage things together. And the way we bring our motherhood to the business is we bring our kids into the business. We have the teenagers who work with us, and they're able to have, you know, their full-time jobs here if they want, and then if they're not, they're doing their part-times. Then we have our medium ones, which are teens. They come and they work with us too. And the little ones, they come when we have no one else to help us, and they're here. You know, we're able to do both things at the same time. I think that's the beauty of it.
3: Do you have them in the kitchen making empanadas?
2: Yes, all of them. They know, even the little ones, they know how to close an empanada. And another big part of this is our husbands. They're supportive. They're all the time with us, with the kids, our parents too, my mother-in-law, my father-in-law, my dad, everybody's involved.
3: Okay, so you've got a nice big kitchen space here, also pink, which I love. And this is where the magic happens. Yeah. So talk to me about just the variety, because that's a big part of this, right? Is that you offer quite a variety of empanadas and from each of your respective countries.
2: Yeah. We have Argentinian style and Colombian style. The recipes come from our families. We have Colombian pulled beef and potato, pulled chicken and potato, and mozzarella cheese. And we have Argentinian style. We have beef, chicken, spinach and ricotta, and vegan.
3: What is the difference between an Argentinian empanada and a Colombian one?
1: So the Argentinian one is made with regular wheat dough, and it's not a pastry, and it's like a meat pie, and it's baked. The other one is a cornmeal dough, and it's deep fried.
3: Okay, so that's a big difference.
2: Yeah, and happen to be gluten-free, the Colombian style, yeah.
3: What's your name?
4: Viviana. I'm from Mexico.
3: From Mexico.
4: Yeah.
3: And how long have you worked here?
4: In this business, I have almost 1 year. In Canada, I have lived for 10 years now. Every day, I do empanadas with the cornmeal.
3: So you've got the tortilla press right now, right? And you're flattening the cornmeal dough?
4: Yes, I did. And it's very easy. And you turn around the tortilla, you press.
3: And then we just pull the handle to press it down.
4: Yes, very good.
3: And it's flat. What's it like working here in a Latin American kitchen?
4: Very fun. It's very fun. And I like working in the kitchen because I like to cook.
1: Sofia is just preparing all the catering for the empanaditas that are going, because these are all going to be canopy-sized empanadas. So she's preparing all the hot boxes, which are going to take everything in a good temperature so nothing goes to waste and nothing ever goes bad.
5: Okay, lo hago aquí en ella.
6: Do you want to try to make one?
5: You want to try to make one?
3: Sure. Okay. Yeah, that'll be fun.
1: Okay.
3: What type of empanada am I going to be making here?
1: The spinach empanada, spinach ricotta, mozzarella cheese. Right now we're placing the tapas, which are the crust, which is outside the pastry. And then you just scoop it.
3: Okay, so you're scooping up the ricotta and spinach combination and mozzarella.

0: mozzarella and then you just plop it on.
1: You always have this little thing of water, so you just wet it a bit. And then once you do that and it's sealed, that's when you're able to do this.
0: You do the crimping.
1: The little crimping that goes on the side. Like
0: I worked in a pie shop for a while, so I have a little bit of crimping experience. Yeah.
1: And that's it.
0: That's beautiful. Wow, you made that look so easy.
1: And this one, we curl it up like this, so it looks like a little bowl.
0: Oh, yeah. You've made it round around the edges. Yeah. Okay. Let's see if I can make something that pretty. Yeah. I don't know.
2: So I'm going to get my...
0: Yes.
2: What did you call this?
0: Tapa.
2: Okay. So I'm going to get my tapa. And then I take a scoop here of the filling. Not too much. Like that?
3: Yes, It's okay.
2: When you're at the edge, pull it over like that.
3: Yeah.
2: Might be a little messy, guys, but I'm doing my best here. Okay? And then I get the water around the edges.
3: Yes.
2: I should have done that first, right? Did I miss a step?
3: Maybe you can open on the side and put a little bit of water.
2: A little bit of water. In here?
3: Flow. Yes.
2: Yeah. That's going to stick, right?
3: Yes.
2: This one might not go to the wedding, I'm just saying. Okay, so then...
3: Now pinch.
2: And pinch.
3: Yeah.
2: Well, it's edible, at least it's
3: edible. Yes.
2: You're continuing this tradition with your family now and your kids in the kitchen, but I wonder, does it bring you back as well to your own childhood?
1: It does. Like I was telling Ivana, when we went back to Argentina, we hadn't been back in 10 years. We went this year, like last December, all of us, 17 or I don't know how many we were. Yeah.
2: Oh my goodness. Yeah.
1: And the first thing you get there, people are making empanadas. Any get together, any quinceañera, Christmas, New Year's, whatever it is to celebrate, even celebrate life, they make empanadas. So it just brings back that. And to know that my kids feel proudly, not only Canadian, because they are proud Canadians, but they're proudly also Latin American.
3: Yeah, it's really important. Even now, when we're running every day and we don't have time to cook at home, we take empanadas and they're so happy. They're never tired of eating empanadas.
2: Yeah. I was going to say, do you ever get tired of empanadas?
1: We do.
3: But the kids never, and the husbands never.
1: The kids have it for lunch at least once a week. So it's so rewarding to be able to do what you like and that your kids see how strong, because they say that you have to lead by example. And I genuinely feel that we're doing it. Being able to teach them that you can be a strong woman, a working woman, you can still be a mom. Even the little ones that go to nursery school, the teachers are like, oh, they send us pictures. They're making baby empanadas and they're shopping. I'm like, with sand, Play-Doh. So it's just, you know, knowing that they are genuinely proud. I think that makes me happy, you know, just being able, or if there's something happening in the school and they're like, oh, my mom can bring empanadas. I'm like, oh, thank you. You know, I can't, but okay, I will.
3: And we can see it in the markets when they go to work, how they handle stuff, and they really like it. They enjoy it too. We think, okay, we're doing things right.
2: Yeah. That sense of look at what we do.
3: Yes.
2: I have so appreciated coming and visiting you guys here. I even got to make an empanada. This is great. Thank you.
1: No, thank you so much for coming.
3: Thank you so much for the opportunity. Yeah.
1: Thank you.
0: Ivana Hernandez and Jessica Gutierrez are the sisters-in-law behind Delights by Mama. The catering and bake shop is open Tuesday to Saturday at 1530 Stittsville Main Street, Unit C. And if you were curious about that music there, it was the Colombian salsa singer Joe Arroyo with his song En Barranquilla, Me Quedo.

0: is the duo of brothers Hermanos Gutierrez. No relation to Jessica Gutierrez from Delights by Mama, as far as I'm aware. This one is called Low Sun, and it comes from their album Sonido Cosmico. I am Jessa Runciman with you this morning, filling in for Giacomo Panico. And between now and 9 o'clock, we're going to head to a couple of different places here on In Town and Out. Firstly, Orleans, to hear about a new music festival that's happening in this wooded area in Convent Glen. And then up to Wakefield, where the local theater company has been putting on an outdoor play every weekend through July. First, though, time for local news. It's 8:30.
1: This is CBC News. Good morning. It's 18 degrees and sunny in Ottawa. I'm Cameron Mahler with the latest from the CBC Ottawa Newsroom. Officials with the City of Ottawa are calling on the province to allow more flood victims to apply for financial support. The request comes as the number of people impacted by the Canada Day storm continues to grow. It also comes with a caution from staff. Even if the eligible area is expanded, residents might not get much help. Here's Dan Tacobon with more.
2: The criteria for DREO are, in my opinion, too limited.
3: Ottawa's mayor says Ontario's disaster relief program needs to change. According to Mark Sutcliffe, the roughly 6,600 homeowners whose basements were swamped by the Canada Day downpour don't care whether their damage was caused by overland flooding, which can be covered, or water gushing out of a drain, which isn't. And he doesn't think the province should either.
2: I've been advocating to the province from the beginning to create a wider area and not to make a distinction between the different ways that people have been affected by this one major weather disaster.
3: Only a small part of Ottawa has been cleared to apply for the program. City officials acknowledged yesterday they gave the province a map of the impacted area before realizing the full scope of the flooding.
4: We recognize that it extended well beyond the original area that was activated.
3: Pierre Poirier is Ottawa's paramedic chief. He says the city is now asking Ontario's Ministry of Municipal Affairs and Housing to redraw the map to include other hard-hit neighborhoods. But warning, even then, people shouldn't get their hopes up.
4: The DRA program does not result in large payouts to a large number of residents. We also know that financial payouts have often been for very small amounts.
3: Dan Takuma, CBC News, Ottawa.
1: Mushroom farmers in eastern Ontario are concerned about how a fresh crop of American tariffs will impact their market share on both sides of the border. The new tariffs on fresh mushroom exports to the U.S. are separate from President Donald Trump's proposed 50% tariffs announced Monday. Liam Baker reports.
5: Every week, Carlton Mushrooms in Carlton Place produces 136,000 kilograms of fungi. It doesn't export its products south of the border, but the family-owned company is worried it could still take a financial hit from new U.S. tariffs being applied to fresh mushrooms imported from Canada. Last week, the U.S. levied an 8% tariff on Canadian shipments. That's on top of a previous 3%. Mike Medeiros is a partner at Carlton Mushrooms.
6: So what's going to happen is that it's going to be an oversupply within Canada, going to drive that price point down, which is going to hurt the farms even more.
5: Champag Mushrooms, outside Montreal, ships 40% of its product to the United States. The company's general director, Agnes Marsonia, has been in talks with his American customers. And for now, some say they're willing to pass tariff-related price hikes on to consumers. But demand is down.
7: We didn't initially pass the 3% of the countervailing tariffs, and the last bit we passed everything to the customers. They initially accepted it. Our orders are a little bit lower. But
5: Mushrooms Canada, which represents 25 commercial growers across the country, says fresh mushroom exports to the U.S. make up 20% of the American market. The organization is currently appealing the tariffs to the U.S. Department of Commerce. Liam Baker, CBC News, Ottawa.
1: The Canadian Blood Services is calling on more donors to step forward after the national blood supply drops by 20%. While there is typically a drop in donation appointments during the summer, the organization says this year the lull is beyond what they're used to. Ryan Adams is the Director of Development and Recruitment at Canadian Blood Services.
8: And we need all types of blood right now. So what is important to say is that today we can meet

0: the patient need across the country. So that means that every patient is meeting the need that they have in terms of blood products. But if we continue on the trend we're at today, we're going to have some challenges. And so this is why there's that urgent call for Canadians to walk through our door.
1: Canadian Blood Services said it's adding more opportunities for people to donate, including more weekend appointments at its centers. Those wishing to donate can visit their website to book an appointment. And researchers have found what they say is the first transmissible form of fish cancer. It's been discovered in southern Quebec's Lake Memframagog, just 350 kilometers east of Ottawa. Some brown bullhead catfish carry the disease, which cannot be transmitted to humans. As Gabriel Gindy reports, researchers are still unsure how it spreads.
2: If you snag a catfish at Lake Memframagog, you may want to give it a good look before tossing it in the pan.
3: Don't eat any fish that has anything noticeably unusual about it.
2: That's Julie Dragon, a data scientist at the University of Vermont, and one of the researchers behind the study looking at a form of melanoma found in fish. Dragon says a third of the brown bullhead catfish found in the lake have it.
3: It can progress to, you know, a tumor on top of a tumor. We've seen fish with tumors in their mouths, their gills, covering their eyes, so they can grow quite big.
2: Quebec's Environment Ministry says if you reel in a catfish with these black spots, let them know so that they can keep track. Dragon says it's still not clear how the fish get the disease, but she has suspicions.
3: It's not coming up individually in each fish, but being passed from fish to fish.
2: So whether it's transmitted by simple contact or when things get a little more intimate during mating season is still undetermined. But Dragon says not to worry. There's no evidence that it can be passed to humans. Gabriel Gindy, CBC News, Montreal.
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4: I wasn't expecting to hear about fish getting intimate, but there you go. You never know.
1: You never know what's going to happen on CBC News.
4: Thanks very much, Cameron. Let's take a look at the weather now. A sunny day in the forecast. A high of 28 today, though with the humidity, that will feel more like 32. A UV index of 8, which is very high. Clear skies in the forecast for tonight with clouds setting in after midnight, dropping to a low of 17 degrees overnight. For tomorrow, mainly cloudy, a 40% chance of showers late in the afternoon tomorrow, and there might be a thunderstorm too. A high of 27 degrees tomorrow, feeling more like 35 with the humidity, and a high UV index of 7 tomorrow as well. For tomorrow night, cloudy periods with a low of 18 degrees. And looking ahead to next week, a few warm, cloudy days in the forecast. Monday does look cloudy with a 60% chance of showers and a high of 28. Same thing for Tuesday, cloudy with that 60% chance of showers, a high of 25. Wednesday, still cloudy, a 30% chance of rain and a high of 25. But we do hopefully start to see that sun sneaking back in as we head further into the week. Right now in Ottawa, 18 degrees and mainly sunny. In Cornwall, it's 20. Smiths Falls, 18. A little cooler in Pembroke, where it's 17 degrees. And in Maniwaki, 18 degrees. Now, in a small pocket of Orleans, in the east end of Ottawa, the Roy G. Hobbs Community Center is well known as a space that overlooks a lush forest. On a summer day, you'd hear birdsong there and see the trails that people stroll or cycle along. Not the first picture that comes to your mind when you think about the venue for a music concert, but later this afternoon, that idyllic place gets transformed into a space filled with activity. Kids playing on bouncy castles, community members enjoying food and drink, and an audience being serenaded by performers at the inaugural Music in the Woods Festival. Earlier this week, In Town and Out producer Halima Shugbazam went there to talk to the person who spent years thinking about this music festival for his community.
5: I'm Arnold Vandenhoeven, and I'm the chair of the Music in the Woods Festival put on by the Convent Glen Orleans Woods Community Association. The real motivation behind this festival was that we have an amazing array of festivals and music throughout Ottawa here. We're really blessed as a city. And in our community, we've traditionally had to travel outside of our areas to go to, whether it's Blues Fest, Jazz Fest, you know, city folk in the West End. And our vision was to try and create a music festival right here nestled in our neighborhood. So we're actually here right beside the Roy G. Hobbs Community Center at the bottom of Champlain Boulevard, nestled in Orleans, right up against the cycling path beside the Ottawa River. In the winter, this whole area is transformed into a beautiful outdoor rink and that the community comes together and enjoy. But in the summer, it's generally pretty quiet.

0: quiet. So we're really looking to leverage the space in a way that it hasn't been in the past.
1: I want to get at why you started to dream of bringing a music festival, not just anywhere in this neighborhood, but to this space specifically.
0: Yeah, so we certainly wanted to bring it into a space that was nestled in our neighborhoods that we could all walk and bike to. And that means not crossing major arteries. One thing that's great about this neighborhood is how beautiful, how close to the river. Like I said, it's a bit quiet, and at times, you know, people don't have the opportunities for what I call happy collisions, where they come together as community and meet each other. So we're trying to animate more of our public spaces in an accessible way. It's free to the public. It's family friendly. So it's really accessible as well. With the community center here, we've got accessible washrooms. And so we've created something that anybody in the neighborhood can feel comfortable and included to come and enjoy.
1: In some communities, the way they ensure that those collisions happen is by maybe organizing a community picnic. For you, why did you want it to be this Saturday afternoon of music?
0: So we actually do that as well. We have a community barbecue that we do in the fall. So this is really additive. We are actually having four of the six acts that are happening here are actually all residents of this tiny little pocket. And I think it's amazing when you go looking around your own neighborhoods and you find such amazing talent and people that are willing to share that talent. It's really about that as well. Like, so adding the music dimension to it, more than just a barbecue, has given us an opportunity to showcase young talent. So we have the Allegro Music School that is actually going to be doing the first set with all of these local students that are going to be getting a chance to perform on a real stage with professional sound provided very generously by Wall Sound.
1: And how old are these students?
0: So the lead-off act is going to be wonderful. Annie is 6 years old, and she's going to be playing accompanied by her father, and a lot of the students will be helped along by their family. So we're going to have the Allegro School with a large number of their students. We're also going to have one of the students and one of the accompanists there, Jason Yin, who lives right here in the neighborhood. He's going to be doing a solo set. I myself am part of a French-Canadian rock band that is going to be playing as well, called Fulpin, together with some neighbors from the area as well. We're really lucky to have Kieran House, who's part of Monkey Rock. And Kieran is actually going to be doing a set as well. And those are all folks from our neighborhood. And then we transition to the professional sets with Leah Cogan and Chris Jackson. They're a part of Willow and the Deep. And again, they live just a stone's throw here in Orleans Woods. So that's really the anchor to starting this. The second half of the lineup is really some amazing talent. Eric and Kyle are a very dynamic folk duo that play all around the city. And then our headliner performance is none other than Mimi Obonsawin, who is a very well-known bilingual and Métis performer, who's going to be bringing her unique blend of folk to this festival to close us out.

0: have to give a lot of credit to Leah Kogan and Jason Yin. They are the artistic co-directors of this festival. And it's really Leah's contacts and knowledge of the folk music scene here in Ottawa that's helped us really put on an incredible showcase.
1: I want to get quite personal because I know that you've been thinking about this for some time. How long have you been thinking about this?
0: Yeah, so this has been something that I've certainly been thinking about for a very long time. I moved here to this little pocket of Ottawa in 1994. I was in the Air Force. We got posted to Ottawa, and then we ended up settling here and staying here. And we just love this corner.

0: the access to the river, to the pathways and bikeways, but we can sometimes feel even a little bit isolated in our beautiful neighborhoods. And these occasions give us a chance to pull everybody out and give us a chance to celebrate and come together.
1: Oh, I'm sure it's going to be such a beautiful gathering. This is the inaugural event. I wonder what you hope this goes on to be after this first one that you organize on Saturday.
0: I guess what I'm hoping is that it does create an ongoing location for happy collisions. I'm hoping it also creates another opportunity for budding musicians. You know, as much as my band is playing, I would love to be replaced by awesome new talent and giving a showcase for people in the area on this professional stage. And I hope that it actually grows into a festival that becomes one of the destinations that people in Ottawa are looking for, a great lineup of folk musicians that are going to make summer, you know, even more exciting than it is in Ottawa.
1: What are you most looking forward to on Saturday?
0: You know what? I think I'm looking forward to seeing everybody into the music, into the scene, spread out all across the grassy knolls here and filling all the spaces and really taking in the crowning performance at the end of the show. I know that Mimi's going to be putting on an amazing act, and I'm really looking forward to that sort of feather in the cap of this event as the sun is setting over the trees over there, and we have a beautiful light bathing a crowd taking in a beautiful night of music.
1: I see it all already, and it looks like the weather's going to cooperate and will be really beautiful as well. I hope you have a really exciting festival on Saturday. Thank you so much for talking to me today, Arnold.
0: It's been my pleasure, and thanks so much for coming by to give us this chance to promote and invite everybody to this first-year festival.

Arnold Vandenhoeven is chair of the Music in the Woods Festival, and he's also on the board of the Convent Glen Orleans Wood Community Association. Arnold was talking there to In Town and Out producer Halima Shahbazan. And in that piece, you heard music from folk duo Eric Johnson Shirker and Kyle Jordan. And the song that you just heard was Porte Bonheur by Mimi Obansoen. They are among the artists performing at the Music in the Woods Festival, happening today from 1 to 7 p.m. at the Roy G. Hobbs Community Center Park in Orleans. And just to be specific, that's at 109 Larch Crescent. The festival is free and open to everyone. We are coming up now to 11 minutes before 8 o'clock. You're listening to In Town and Out, 91.5 FM in Ottawa-Gatineau. And at the tail end of the First World War, two cousins were playing by a stream in the village of Coddingley in Yorkshire, England. They claimed they were looking for fairies,

0: Then they took photographs to prove it. Those pictures showed the girls surrounded by winged dancing sprites. And before the girls knew what was happening, they were at the center of a national debate about whether what they'd captured was real or a hoax. A century later, we are still talking about how to know when an image is real or not. And a play inspired by what happened in Cottingley is bringing together an all-ages cast in the Gatineau Hills. The Curious Case of the Cottingley Fairies has been on every weekend through July on the outdoor stage at the Fairbairn House Heritage Centre in Wakefield. Theatre Wakefield's last two performances of that run happen today and tomorrow, so here's a little preview.
1: Look, just there.
2: Where? What is it?
1: I don't know. It's moving.
2: A butterfly or your bird?
1: No, that's too big to be a... I don't understand. You see it too?
2: Yes, take a picture.
1: I'll try. I'm Penelope Ewing, and I play Lily Barnes. She's a photographer who took the photos of the fairies, the Cottingley fairies. She's kind of like the catalyst of most of the things that happen. So we're kind of following her view on the matter.
3: She's the older cousin.
1: She's the older cousin, yes.
3: And that would make you the younger cousin.
2: Yes. I'm Frida Ormston, and I play Mabel Hallam, who really, really, really believes in the fairies. She's kind of the one that made them come to life, in a sense.
3: Being the center of this production and telling this story, is that a lot of pressure?
2: Well, I've been in plays before, so, and I'm not really nervous for them. I'm more excited. I'm sharing the character with another person. So last night it was her, but the opening night it was me, and we alternate. It's really fun being the character with them because we get to experience it together, and that's really fun.
3: We're talking about a story that happened over 100 years ago. Was it hard at first to put yourself in the shoes of kids that long ago, or how did you connect with those little girls and their story?
2: I like to pretend that I'm actually her. She likes singing, she likes dancing. I like singing, I like dancing. She's just so playful, and I am too, so yeah.
1: I'm already quite obsessed with history, especially this time period. These are actually my normal clothes. So yeah, it almost felt like I was a bit in my element. I think it would be more strange to be in a play where I'm just in 2026. We often think of this as such an alien time, but I don't think that they're that different from us, you know? They're still the same people. We're nearly the same age as them, and they were going through a time of war. We're going through, you know, not necessarily a time of war, but, you know, a time of heavy political tensions. And I think that, you know, when we have empathy for that, it's not too difficult to see yourself in those historical figures, you know?
2: I agree.
4: I wanted to say how proud I am of you all. There's a lot more magic in this than I think I was hoping to see. I'm really proud of how it's turned out, and I'm really proud of all of you. Okay, break a leg.
5: I'm Eric Ewing Meyer. I'm the director of this production. It's actually my first time directing a full-length play. I have been involved in other elements that have given me kind of a broader scope, which is kind of handy, of being behind the scenes as well as acting and that kind of thing. But this is my first time being at this side of things.
3: Then tell me about that. What have you learned? What's the experience been like?
5: Something that I found really charming that I didn't expect at the beginning was working with a multi-generational cast. Our youngest is 7 and our oldest is 70 and everything in between. What I didn't really expect coming into this was how magical it makes it to have that on stage. And during the rehearsal process, both the kids and the adults are on their best behavior for each other. It ends up being really sweet and productive.
6: What do you think it means, Mabel?
2: We didn't really need a spell after all, because we have Lily. It is perfectly obvious to me now. They want to appear to grown up, so we have to see them through her eyes, through her photos. So I suggest we leave her out here alone.
7: Well, that's very convenient.
8: The Theosophist said the same thing. Why would the fairies come and see such a great big, loud group of cynical adults arguing with each other?
5: It's based on a true story. In World War I in Yorkshire, England, two girls that were cousins took photos of themselves with cutouts of fairies. And it was meant to just be a game, but they shared it with their parents, who then shared it with media, and it got bigger and bigger, which wasn't really the intention of the girls, but it ended up becoming this huge thing where celebrities were weighing in for and against the reality of it. And because it was happening during World War I, where there was so much bloodshed and sadness and horror, it became something that people, I think, wanted to believe in, and so they really kind of suspended disbelief. And it wasn't until decades and decades later that the girls admitted that it was a hoax, although they kept the story that the very first time may have been real. Like, they think they may have seen something and then just ran with it. I really appreciate that ambiguity. That was one of the main reasons I chose to direct this play, was I didn't want it just to be poo-pooing the fairies and that kind of thing. You do feel a sense of family from

0: Nature spirits are not human, though they derive their life force from the same solar deity as we do. They glory in the light and glow of the sunshine, yet they dance with equal pleasure in the moonlight. They rejoice in the rain, yet they play just as happily in the falling flakes of snow.
1: So I'm Forrest.
2: I'm Logan.
3: Fiona.
4: And we're fairies.
1: Hello, fairies. Because this is radio, people can't see what you look like. So I'm going to describe. You've all got beautiful flower wreaths, sparkles on your face, you're wearing long, colorful dresses, and your wings. Can I get you guys to turn around for a second so I can see these wings? What does it mean to be a fairy in this play? What do you have to do?
3: Well, we need to do like dancing and skipping a lot, and we need bare feet, but right now we're in our shoes because we don't need them off.
1: You'll just kick them off before you go on stage, right?
5: Yeah. You also need to be very graceful.
2: Yeah, it's all about the grace. It was hard at first. We kept like flexing our feet, and Forrest would run around with his hands in the air.
5: We were skipping like this. Our dance teacher, they said you have to put your toes up.
1: Can you show me how you guys point your toes? That's some good skipping. I can see you've been practicing. What's the best part of being in this play?
3: We made a lot of friends.
2: I really like weaving through the audience.
3: I find that the best part is just like soaking in the applause. At the end, it's just like, oh yeah.
1: Soaking in the applause? Yeah. Do you get a lot of applause?
3: Yesterday we had so many people.
5: People laughed when it was not even funny.
1: I guess you never know what the audience is going to find funny, right? Yeah. You just kind of have to roll with it.
2: Fiona came out and people were laughing.
5: I was supposed to smile like gracefully, but then I couldn't stop laughing.
1: Would you say this is something that you want to do again? Maybe next summer?
3: Definitely!
1: So how do you think you guys are going to feel in August when the play's all done?
2: Tired.
3: Sad.
1: Oh, I better let you guys go. Get ready. Break a leg.
3: Thank you.
1: Some of the people and fairies behind Theatre Wakefield's production of The Curious Case of the Cottingley Fairies. It's been running every weekend through July at the Outdoor Stage at the Fairbairn House Heritage Centre in Wakefield. And the last two shows are this evening at 7 o'clock and tomorrow at 2 p.m. Doors open as well an hour before showtime so that if families want to, they can make their own fairies, make their own fairy photographs too. For more information on that, you can go to theaterwakefield.ca.

really a perfect day for outdoor theater as well. We're looking at a high of 28, lots of sun in the forecast. Right now in Ottawa, it's 18. Music, of course, means that we've reached the end of the show for today. To hear the stories that we aired this morning, you can visit the show's website. That is cbc.ca/intownandout. Our email address is intownandout@cbc.ca if you want to get in touch and send us a message. Time now to say thanks to all of the people who helped to put this week's In Town and Out together. Producer Halima Shugbazan, technical production from Gabe Marino, music selections by Jennifer Taylor. I'm Jessa Runciman, filling in for Giacomo today. Thank you for spending part of your morning with us. It's been really fun. Hope that you enjoy the rest of your weekend. Take care.

0: Some nations in the buffalo hunt used fire to drive the direction of buffalo.
1: From controlled burns to ceremony, to fire's unique relationship between fire and plants, these indigenous knowledge keepers and researchers are helping us learn and unlearn our sometimes complicated relationship with fire.
2: Unreserved with Rosanna Deerchild, tomorrow afternoon at 2, 2:30 in Newfoundland, 4 Mountain and Pacific, and on demand.

0: With out-of-control wildfires still raging across much of the country, millions of Canadians are breathing in all that smoke. Inhaling smoke can lead to a range of health impacts, from lung inflammation to a heightened risk of heart attack or stroke. Now, a new Canadian study shows another link. Using more than a decade of hospital data from Alberta and Ontario, the team found a 6% spike in ER visits for migraine conditions, tied to periods of wildfire smoke. Migraines can include pounding headaches, mood changes, nausea, and other symptoms. They're caused by a complex set of biological and environmental factors. Experts recommend all Canadians take precautions during periods of heavy smoke. Stay inside as much as possible, avoid physical activity outside, and consider wearing an N95 respirator if you do need to be outdoors.
1: Lauren Pelley, CBC News, Toronto.
2: In Ottawa, the mayor says he's pushing the province to allow more homeowners to apply for Ontario's disaster relief program. More than 6,600 homes reported flooding after the Canada Day deluge, but only a narrow slice of the impacted area has been cleared to sign up for provincial support. Even if support is expanded, Mark Sutcliffe is tapering expectations. He says in previous disasters, the program only resulted in small payouts for a limited number of people. The mayor says he believes that needs to change.
3: These events are going to happen more often in the future. We need a provincial program that will support all residents affected by a major weather event without making distinctions based on how they were affected, which way the water came into their homes, because I don't think neighbors make those distinctions. I don't think the province should either.
2: A spokesperson for the Ministry of Municipal Affairs and Housing did not respond to questions about whether the province is considering changing the program. They also didn't answer if they would expand it and who could apply for it in Ottawa, saying the activation area was based on information provided by the city. A Canadian woman is under arrest on spying charges. The woman of Chinese origin is at the center of a NATO case. She's accused of spying on behalf of a third country or being a member of a criminal organization. Dominic Valaitis has more.
4: Belgian prosecutors say the woman, a Canadian national of Chinese origin, was interning for NATO at the Alliance's military command headquarters in Mon, Belgium. She was arrested on suspicion of spying for a third country and is accused of being a member of a criminal organization. Prosecutors haven't said how long she worked for NATO, what level of access she had, or if anyone else has been arrested in connection with the case. There is no indication yet of which country she may have been acting on behalf or what information might have been involved. The woman's arrest comes at a time when European security services are increasingly alert to espionage risks linked to military institutions, international organizations, and critical infrastructure. The case could become a significant security and diplomatic issue. Dominic Valaitis for CBC News, Bristol, England.
2: India's education minister is stepping down after days of student protests across the country. Demonstrations were held in multiple cities after the national medical exam was leaked. Abhijit Deepke is one of the student leaders steering the movement.
5: It's a victory for the Constitution of India. It's a victory for the people of India. And it's a defeat for the dictator.
2: This is not the first time a major exam has been leaked. Some students who had already taken the test have died by suicide. People across the country have been calling for government accountability and education reforms. Student leaders are welcoming the news, but are also asking for compensation for the families of those who died. And that's your CBC News this hour. For more news throughout the day and night, stay tuned to CBC Radio 1. 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Here's your weather forecast for Ottawa today. It'll be a sunny day with a high of 28, feeling more like 32 with the humidex. The UV index is at 8 or very high. Tonight it'll be clear, becoming a little bit more cloudy after midnight and a low of 17. On Sunday it'll be mainly cloudy with a 40% chance of showers late in the afternoon with the risk of a thunderstorm. A high of 27, feeling more like 35. Cloudy in the evening for a low of 18. And on Monday, cloudy with the chance of showers throughout the day, high of 28 and a low of 18.
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0: You're going to have fun. 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
0: Scarlett Chen is a screenwriter and a stand-up comedian from Gabriola Island, BC.

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0: Coming up next, it's Because News with Gavin Crawford. And later today, stay tuned for Just Asking with Saroja Coelho. And that's our show for this week. Day 6 was produced by Lori Allen, Annie Bender, Pedro Sanchez, and Samra Wheat-Johannes. Our senior producer is Gord Westmacott, and I'm Brent Bambury. It's 2 days to the opening of the Gordie Howe Bridge, 7 days to Emancipation Day, and 7 days till we meet again on Day 6.
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5: Two Prince Edward Island comedians go potato to toe on The Debaters with host Steve Patterson. 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And on demand on CBC Listen. Whether it's traveling to outer space, tackling the brutal elements of the Antarctic, or diving to the farthest depths of the ocean, the super wealthy sure get bored easily. Terry O'Reilly checks out billionaire tourism on Under the Influence in half an hour. But up first, it's Because News, after the news.
8: This is CBC News. Good morning. It's sunny and 22 degrees in Ottawa. I'm Cameron Mahler with the latest from the CBC Ottawa newsroom. Wildfires in British Columbia have prompted officials to expand several current evacuation orders and alerts last night. As Jonna Balon reports from Vancouver, officials warn the fires pose immediate danger to life.
9: Evacuation orders and alerts in British Columbia's southern Cariboo region have been expanded due to out-of-control wildfires. The Thompson-Nicola Regional District and the village of Clinton say the 59 Creek wildfire poses significant danger to life and urge people to leave immediately. The regional district said the evacuation alert now covers more than 60 additional addresses in the 70 Mile House area. While Istiwet Lem Height Lem First Nation issued its alert for Canoe Creek Indian Reserve No. 2. The nation said if evacuation becomes necessary, residents will need to leave through Canoe Creek Indian Reserve No. 1 since Meadow Lake Road is

0: closed, and they can proceed to the gym for further information on routes and an emergency support center. An evacuation alert for the Pear Lake fire has also been expanded to include more than 100 properties along Highway 97 and Loon Lake Road. John Obailon, CBC News, Vancouver.
1: Some brown bullhead catfish in Quebec may have a transmissible form of melanoma. A third of the fish in Lake Memphremagog, which extends on both sides of the Quebec-Vermont border, carry this kind of tumor. The bottom feeders appear to sport black lesions that grow in size, but at this point there's no evidence showing it can be transmitted to humans. Julie Dragon is a data scientist from the University of Vermont. She co-authored a study looking into the disease. Dragon says this is a first in fish, and early feedback shows this condition could also be found in fish in other bodies of water.
2: With the publicity from this paper already, we've had many reports from biologists and citizens that they see these fish in other bodies of water. So our next effort is to sample more broadly and see, you know, what is the actual range of this disease.
1: Dragon says it's still unclear how the fish contracted the disease. She believes it could be transmitted by simple contact, but more research is necessary. Quebec's Environment Ministry asks if a catfish with these black lesions is reeled in to let them know so that they can track it. Nicaragua's president says the country will no longer hold elections. Daniel Ortega made the remarks during a speech marking the anniversary of the Sandinista Revolution. Opponents say it's his clearest acknowledgement yet that Nicaragua has become a one-party state. Cody Weddle reports.
3: Aquí no volverán a haber elecciones.
4: Nicaraguan President Daniel Ortega's pledge to abolish elections shocked even some of his sharpest opponents.
5: I was surprised by how open he was in expressing what he always wanted, which is a one-party state.
4: Félix Maradiaga attempted to run against Ortega for president in 2021, but was later arrested and forced into exile, even as similar authoritarian regimes in Latin America like Cuba and Venezuela have faced intense pressure from the Trump administration. For now, Nicaragua under Ortega remains a major U.S. trading partner.
6: It seems like the U.S. doesn't want to entirely cut Nicaragua out of its supply chains, which is kind of odd.
4: But analysts say Ortega's comments may reveal concern that U.S. pressure may soon also turn towards Managua. For CBC News, I'm Cody Weddle, La Guaira, Venezuela.
1: And today marks 54 years since the public first learned of the infamous Tuskegee syphilis study. On July 25, 1972, the Associated Press broke one of the worst ethical breaches in American medical history. For 40 years, the U.S. Public Health Service, along with the Tuskegee Institution, tracked 600 black men to observe the natural progression of untreated syphilis. The participants were misled into believing they were receiving free medical care for, quote, bad blood. Researchers intentionally withheld treatment, allowing more than 100 men to die. And that's your CBC News for now. I'm Cameron Mahler. Here's your weather forecast for Ottawa today. It'll be a sunny day with a high of 28, feeling more like 32 with the humidex. The UV index is at 8 or very high. Tonight it'll be clear, becoming a little bit more cloudy after midnight and a low of 17. On Sunday it'll be mainly cloudy with a 40% chance of showers late in the afternoon with the risk of a thunderstorm. A high of 27, feeling more like 35. Cloudy in the evening for a low of 18. And on Monday, cloudy with the chance of showers throughout the day, high of 28 and a low of 18.
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8: Because news.
9: With Gavin Crawford.
7: Hello, everybody. Welcome to Because News, Canada's funniest news quiz. I am Gavin Crawford. I am here with three panelists who are all hotter than NVIDIA stock. Let's meet them. First up, one of the few Albertans not facing a recall, it's the safely seated Andrew Fung.
10: I vote yes to this budget, in case you were wondering. Yes to the budget.
7: In the middle chair, pay no attention to the man behind the curtain. Do pay attention to the man on top of the chair. It's Eric Peterson.
11: Thank you. Thank you. I'm abstaining from the budget.
7: Finally, she's looking forward to putting together a Swedish fighter jet with the Allen key. Fly the friendly skies with Jan Caruana.
12: Hey, everybody. Let's take off.
7: All right, panel. Are you ready to make some games out of the headlines?
10: Always.
8: For sure.
7: Then let's do this.
9: Here we go.
8: Yeah.
7: Panel, get ready as it is time for a Because News fake ad. That's correct. Have a listen now to this faux commercial and be ready, if you will, to quiz. Something has changed within the toilet paper aisle. Now you can celebrate the blockbuster movie with all new Wicked Wipes. Available in pink or green for a wicked clean that will make you popular with everyone. Prepare to enter the land of Oz with soft yet powerful Wicked Wipes. Feel the comfort of our new 3-ply roll because everyone deserves an extra ply. So whether you're a Glindarse or an Elphabut, with Wicked Wipes, your toilet time will be changed for good.
10: Great work.
7: Well, you heard the fake ad panel. Can you tell me, for a point, what news had us sending Wicked to the washroom?
8: Well, obviously, it's because the bathroom is where the whiz is.
7: What had us sending Wicked to the bathroom, Eric?
12: Well, it's this darn movie. I mean, I don't want to pretend that I know anything about it, basically. But how can you not in the culture that we live in? I never wanted this kind of information about it, but just arrived like, you know, dead bugs on my windshield. You can't move through our culture and society without accumulating all these bits of information that you know nothing about, understand nothing about, and really don't want. And then you have to scrape them off the windshield.
7: I will give you a point for that. The aggressive marketing of Wicked for Good has been making the headlines. The headline from Huffington Post reads, "The Wicked for Good movies marketing team has no chill."
8: They are right.
10: Yeah, no chill.
7: With the second Wicked film hitting theaters this weekend, brand partnerships are everywhere. According to Variety, Universal has partnered with 400 brands.
10: Wow.
7: For this campaign. Some of the collabs do make sense. While others, not so much. Well, let's see what you think as we investigate them. Panel, Procter & Gamble have created a wide array of products, including two Wicked-themed deodorants, Febreze plug-ins, even a Wicked-themed Swiffer. Panel, what is special about the Wicked Swiffer?
10: I love Swiffers. So I'm genuinely trying to think here. We have the wet jet. We have the Swiffer wet jet. We just have the regular Swiffer dry. So I think it's just in a different color. I just think they're different colors.
7: It's pink.
10: Yeah.
8: Oh my God.
10: Called it. Yes.
7: But they're not even like, it doesn't even blow bubbles or anything. It's just literally just pink.
8: At least on the package, does it say picks up dirt, dust, and flying monkey hair?
7: The actual slogan for them is "Every witch needs a Swiffer."
8: I think mine was better.
10: Yeah, yours is better.
7: Well, while you're in the kitchen celebrating this allegory about the dangers of fascism, why not do the dishes with Cascade's Wicked Dishwasher Pods in Emerald City scent?
8: Ew, what does that smell like?
7: Hey, I'll ask the questions on here. Panel for a point. Ew, what does that smell like? What do you think the Emerald City scent is?
10: Pink lavender.
12: It's odorless.
7: Jen.
8: Munchkin butt.
12: Munchkin blood?
8: Butt.
12: Oh, butt. Even worse.
7: It is not munchkin butt. According to Procter & Gamble, it smells like delicate florals intertwining with a warm musk and hints of vanilla.
8: That's what you want your dishes to smell like?
7: Yeah, which literally is the inside of a Vegas casino.
12: Or a glass of creme de menthe.
7: Yes. If you've been holding space for Wicked collabs in your stomach, there are several options available, panel. English bakery Hovis has announced a limited edition Wicked for Good bread. What makes the bread wicked?
10: It's half a loaf of inside slices and half a loaf of just the ends for the real sickos.
8: Oh, the heels.
10: Because I love the bread ends, but I'm always the only person who wants it. So I'm a real sicko in the sandwich world. So it's

in a life that I never dreamed was possible, in a way, in front of all these academics, in front of everybody that was that I thought was above me. All of a sudden, we were all collaborating in a sort of a talk that was life changing for me, definitely. And that made me want to keep going in academia. It made me want to keep trying. And I've done my degree. I've just finished my master's, and

0: Christy, last word to you.
1: I think we brought a lot of evidence to them and it wasn't listened to. I think the saying, like, if it quacks like a duck and it walks like a duck, it's likely a duck. And so they were not, they did not see the duck that was there.
0: I hope I will remember that. And I hope the people listening to this will remember your story, and, you know, maybe it'll help.

0: India's so-called cockroach protest movement is declaring victory after the country's education minister agreed to step down. The youth-led movement is celebrating in New Delhi and cleaning up protest encampments. For about a month, demonstrators have been demanding the Indian Education Ministry launch reforms after high-stakes entrance exam leaks put the careers of millions of medical school hopefuls on hold. The protests have also grown into a wider movement, putting pressure on Prime Minister Narendra Modi. Organizers now say the Indian government has accepted all of their demands. That's your World This Hour. For news anytime, go to our website, cbcnews.ca. For CBC News, I'm Kaz Bovin.
1: And here's your weather forecast for Ottawa. A sunny day today with a high of 28, feeling more like 32 with the Humidex. The UV index is at 8 or very high. Clear this afternoon, becoming a little bit cloudy after midnight on a low of 17. For tomorrow, mainly cloudy throughout the day, 40% chance of showers and the risk of a thunderstorm in the early afternoon. High of 27, feeling more like 35 with the Humidex. Cloudy at night with a 30% chance of showers and a low of 17.
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2: 3 years since its publication, Eric Shakur's debut novel, What I Know About You, is still gathering readers and rave reviews. I'll speak with Eric and his translator, Pablo Strauss. And life, basketball, and what it means to belong. All subjects covered in my conversation with Hanif Abdurraqib. 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
2: I'm Antonio Michael Downing. Welcome to The Next Chapter, the summer edition. One e-read is a digital book club that brings together libraries and readers. It's bilingual, and it runs through the month of April. This year, Eric Shakur's novel, What I Know About You, translated by Pablo Strauss, was the book under discussion. In the spring, I hosted Eric and Pablo for the e-read evening. We had an incredible conversation, and here it is. Maktub, it is written. It is a phrase that implies preordination and a phrase that implies that it might be unchangeable. What I Know About You begins with a life that feels written. Tariq grows up in a Levantine family in Cairo with a clear path ahead. It's simple. Study medicine, marry a woman his family approves of, live a respectable life, follow in his father's footsteps. And for a while, that works out for him. Then he opens a clinic in one of the poorer areas of the city and he meets Ali. And from there, his life shifts in ways that are hard for him to control and even name. What follows isn't just a story about love, but also what happens to you when you don't yet have the language for what you're experiencing. Eric Shakur is the author of What I Know About You. He joins me from his home in Montreal. Pablo Strauss is the English translator of the book. He joins me from his home in Quebec City. Gentlemen, hello, welcome.
8: Hi, Anthony. Great to be here.
2: Amazing. So libraries are beautiful spaces where bookish people like the three of us, I think I can speak for us, often discover books. So I wanted to start, before we talk about What I Know About You, I wanted to ask, what is your earliest memory of a library? What about you, Pablo?
9: My mom used to take us pretty much every week, me and my sister, and also when I first moved to Quebec City as an adult, I really remember I didn't have a lot of friends when I first moved here. It took some time. And I lived right across from the Gabriel Roy Library. And I used to go every evening after work. And it was kind of like my living room.
2: Hmm.
9: It's humbling to come to a new place. One time when I didn't speak very good French, getting on the bus and taking the right number bus in the wrong direction and getting to the end of the line. And the guy's like, the driver's like, get out now. And I'm like, I'm not in the place and I don't have any more money to come back. And that was, you know, going through that, it's humbling. And I think as a translator, you really need to learn that you know certain things, you don't know certain things. It's a job that's very much about asking people questions, you know?
2: Incredible. Eric, by this point, you know, the book has been so successful that you're very used to it being translated into other languages. And what is the most important thing when having your book interpreted by another person into another language that you may or may not speak?
3: I think there are two things. And depending on the part of the book you're working on, it's not necessarily one or the other, which is more important. You have to have the right balance, but it can change depending on the place. And the two things are the musicality. Is it something musical? The way the sentence is formed, the number of syllables that you have. So musicality is something very important, and also the level of nuances. And again, depending on the part of the book you're talking about, one can be more important than the other one. Sometimes I have my translator telling me, okay, that word has three different meanings in French and you're probably playing on this. What do you want me to do? Do you want me to rephrase it in three sentences? Or do you want me to choose one of the meanings? And once again, it depends if in that place of the text, the musicality is the more important or the level of nuances.
2: I love it. Let's get into these characters and this place and time. So the story begins in Cairo in the 1960s inside a Francophone Levantine family in Cairo. And they have very defined expectations. So, Eric, can you take us into this world that Tarek is born into and maybe tell us a bit of how that world influenced the large expectations on his life that we find out about right from the first paragraph of the novel, basically.
3: The book is mostly spent in Egypt, in Cairo, and a small part in Montreal too. But this book is not necessarily representative of the Egypt at that time. It's rather representative of that very Levantine community Tarek is living in, which is a community composed of people coming from Lebanon, from Syria, from Jordan, Palestine, mostly Francophones. By the way, my parents come from that community. And if I take the example of my parents, they knew how to speak French before learning Arabic. I mean, their mother tongue was French. And mostly Christian, mostly quite open to the westernized countries. And they used to live in the big cities of Egypt, like Alexandria or Cairo, for example. So Tarek is coming from that very bourgeois community. And he has a lot of expectations upon his shoulder. I really like the way you introduced the book, because I think this is a book about a derailment. I mean, all his life was put on rails, and all of a sudden there is something, there is a spark, there is this meeting with Ali, which will may derail that life.
2: Yeah, I mean, there's two big things I want to pick up on there. One is the derailment that we'll definitely come back to, because Ali is such a fascinating character and an instigator of this derailment. But let's talk about that language that separates the folks there, because they are French first,

0: Christian in a country where the vast majority speaks Arabic and are Muslim, how does the language anchor them? And also, how does the language isolate them? And I'm thinking about Tarek's mom. There's a part where she says, you know, she doesn't speak Arabic unless someone comes to the door, or she's speaking to Faya, the Muslim woman who works for them in the house. Can you talk a little bit about that for us?
1: I think it's a community that wasn't trying to integrate too much themselves. I mean, they were living in that post-colonial Egypt, going to the sporting club that was run by the Englishman. Mm. And they had this quite comfortable life in Egypt. So they were not too much mingling with other Egyptians, but they were rather doing it with people coming from Greece, coming from Italy, coming from France, because you had many of these communities in the big cities. When my mother was talking to me about Alexandria, where she grew up, I was always amazed. I mean, Alexandria in her stories was Montreal today. I mean, that was so multicultural, and you had also this kind of intelligentsia of people writing, of people doing music, of great artists, of people in the media coming from, or a great part of them, that community, that Levantine community. Mm. So French was, yeah, like the cement between them, but also something that excluded them to a certain extent from the rest of the population.
2: First of all, Antonio, Michael, I'm really glad you bring in the family story, because so much of it, if we look at it just proportionally, is about the struggle with the family and the tensions within the family. And my dad, who grew up in Chile, grew up in a community that was a little bit similar to the Levantine community, I think, where they were, you know, an upper class community that tried to set themselves apart a bit. And I saw things in Tarek's family that I recognized from my own family, I think. So readers who I've talked to who grew up in totally different parts of the world could still identify with the family dynamics in what I know about you.
0: Right.
2: So I think that aspect of the book really is universal.
0: So much of the book is about what is left unsaid. And I'm curious about why it's so important to you to tell the story in that way.
1: You're right. I'm writing about silence. I'm writing about things that are not said. I could have, for example, depicted the character of Mira, you know, crying on her bed and calling her best friend, telling her, you know what, my husband is cheating on me, and he's cheating on me with the male prostitute in the Muattam and all this. And of course, at that very moment of the reading, you would have been like, okay, she's crying, so she's sad, and she's verbalizing, she's explaining why she is sad. Mm-hmm. So you perfectly understand that what is happening is not fair and all this. But I rather prefer describe Mira walking in a corridor and just find a picture of her wedding and just describe the gesture of the hand, which turns the picture, not to see it. Mm-hmm. Because it means the exact same, Antonio Michael. It means the exact same. The only difference is in the second case, you are the one who needs to process the scene and understand why at this very moment, the view of that picture is unbearable for her. So yeah, this is a book about silence, mostly.
0: This is a book filled with very fascinating characters, like large and small. But Mira is so interesting to me because she knows what's happening, just like you just said, with her husband, but she never says it. I'm curious, what emotional space does Mira play in the novel? Because there's no other, I feel like she's called out in a way that's different from any other character.
1: Well, she says thing actually, but she doesn't say it with words. She has this

0: eating disorders. And I think 95% of the readers don't see that she's experiencing eating disorders. But if you look in the book, you have many clues about it. You have this TV or radio that she puts at the maximum level just after the dinner when she goes in the bathroom and no one sees her anymore. You have this cupboard with food disappearing. You have many, many clues like that to understand what she's trying to say. Mira was the most difficult character for me to write. She's like des ombres chinoises. How do you say that? Des ombres chinoises.
1: A shadow puppet.
2: Yeah, it's like a shadow puppet.
0: She's like a shadow puppet.
2: We touched a little bit on it, but Eric, I want to come back to what does Ali awaken in Tarek? The derailment.
0: That's a good one. And honestly, I'm not sure I could exactly describe it. What I know is when he sees Ali, he falls in love. And probably he falls in love with this clever, witty boy. But I think he also falls in love with this version of himself. He could have been in another situation, you know, without having so many responsibilities on his shoulders, so many expectations from his family, from his country and all this.
2: Mm-hmm. Yeah, I guess the good thing about being on a rail track is you always know where you're going. But the bad part is you always know where you're going. There's a freedom he gets from it that I think is what is part of what he falls in love with. And, you know, the book is called What I Know About You. So much about the book is about misrecognition and partial knowledge and straight up silences, things that are just not said. I'm curious about what happens to someone when they're experiencing something and they don't yet have the language to say it.
1: It's a good question. I tend to do a lot of things in life by going forward without knowing where I'm going and just trusting that in time, the solution will come and I'll come to an understanding in time. So when I translate, I will leave a lot of problems unsolved and just hope that by the end, things will fall into place. And then my editor will help, the author will help. It's really a collaborative effort. My way, I think, works very well for translation and not when I'm trying to renovate my house or do something for
2: I love
0: but
2: it.
0: But I can confirm it works well when translating because you have two kind of translators. You have those who never talk with the author and you just discover the name on the cover when the book is published. And you have those just like Pablo who spend a lot of time trying to be sure they are understanding the right way, what you wanted to say, that you are putting the right level of musicality in that part of the text. And I love to do this. And I think Pablo was the one I had the most in-depth work with. And it's not always the case. But yeah, when you have the chance to have this moment of exchange with your translator, it's wonderful. Because translators are people who make you verbalize a thing that you do unconsciously. I mean, many things that I do when writing, I'm not over conceptualizing them. I'm just doing that way because it seems logical to me. And when you have to explain it to Pablo, asking you, okay, why did you put that word first? Was it on purpose? Then you have to understand the way you're writing and what it means.
2: Yeah. So it forces you to think a lot deeper into your motivations that you may have chosen by instinct, but suddenly someone's questioning you about it.
0: Exactly.
2: Wow. So a question for you, Eric, have there been any book club discussions organized in each

0: Egypt or among Egyptian folks elsewhere, what have they shared about reading the story?
1: I've been to Egypt. Well, first of all, I've been to Egypt maybe 15 times in my life, even though, as we were saying, the Egypt I'm describing in my book is not exactly the same. But I had the chance to go a few weeks in Egypt to promote the book. So the book is not published yet in Arabic. It should come in the coming month. But I've been to Egypt with the French and the English versions, and I've been to universities, to schools, to do some conferences. And that was very moving for me. I mean, to go and talk about something I've written in the birthplace of my mother and my father's also, it was an incredible experience. And I was also a bit afraid because, I don't know, maybe you're very good at drawing, faire des dessins, dessiner. I could describe you someone I saw just before this interview, and maybe you could try to, draw it.
0: Like draw it. Them, yeah. Draw them from your description.
1: Yeah, and I would be very precise, you know, so that you can draw each and every detail. But it's not sure that when you will, you know, show me your paper, I will say, oh, it's exactly that person.
0: Yeah.
1: I could tell you, you know, I understand why you saw it that way, but it's not exactly that. And that was my fear with Egypt. I'm talking about the Egypt of my parents. I'm talking about the Egypt of that generation and their community. An Egypt that, to some extent, I will never see in my life.
0: Right.
1: And I was a bit afraid that people, knowing that reality, would tell me, oh, you know, we understand why you imagine this, you know, daily life, but it was not exactly this. And I have to say that maybe the most moving comments I received about that book came from people having lived in Egypt at that time. And that was, I was so touched by this.
0: Yeah, you took them down memory lane, even though you'd never seen it with your own eyes.
1: Yeah, and people telling me, oh, you know that tiny detail. I don't know how you knew that, but I had almost forget it. And yeah, it's a strange feeling when you reveal the memories of someone that you don't know.
0: Mm-hmm. That is the magic of art, and I personally love it. I wanna finish with a question for each of you. Briefly, Pablo, you touched on this before, and I'm curious from your perspective as a translator. You know, the book has been celebrated in French, and now you've translated it and it's being celebrated in English. So I think you've done your job faithfully. Why is this book so universal?
2: It's a great question. There's something about it that really, really does appeal to everyone, all in every country, all ages, all kinds of readers. I think the structure, it's such an ingenious structure. It's like a bit like a detective story that you discover as you go. And it's also, it's sad, but it's so moving. The love, and also the love that doesn't get to play out as you might want it to, but love fighting against obstacles. It's a bit of a Romeo and Juliet type story. And it's also a story of exile and longing. So it has all these very, very emotional elements, but it's also such a masterfully written and structured book. And it's been wonderful to see it, to see its reception all over the world, how it connects with readers. And since we've been the one e-read choice, I've been hearing from readers in Canada, people I know from past lives, and that's been really inspiring to hear from new people who've read the book and who loved it.
0: I love that. And

0: finally to you, Eric. More and more people are going to pick up this book, as you heard, as it now it's in English and folks can read it. It's going to be more celebrated. If someone picks up this book, what's the one thing you want them to get from the book when they put it down?
1: Honestly, this doesn't rely on myself. I think we all have our level of inner empathy that makes us capable of being every character of the same book. But of course, we always relate more with people having the same feelings, having the same experiences. Mm-hmm. And I don't think I'm the one to say what it is to keep from that book. I mean, it's something funny because when I go in book fairs, there are always people coming to me, and honestly, people, I don't know why you're doing this, but telling my book, I mean, chapter by chapter, and then he will fall in love, and I'm just like, oh, wow. And then he will move to Montreal, and I'm listening to them. And, you know, Antonio, it's funny because sometimes the book they are describing is not exactly the book I have the feeling I have written, but I mean, it's okay. It's totally okay. Mm-hmm. It's apparently the book they loved. So it's the book I would have dreamt to be able to write. So I'm fine with this. So each people can keep from that book what they want.
0: They can fill your silences with whatever it is they desire.
1: Well, I guess.
0: Thank you, Eric Shakur. Thank you, Pablo Strauss, for a wonderful conversation about What I Know About You.
1: Thank you so much, Antonio. It was a real pleasure.
2: Thank you. It was great.

0: Producer of CBC Books, and thanks this week to the ever-steady Aronde Williams and the CBC Books digital team. My name is Antonio Michael Downing. I really appreciate you tuning in, and I'll see you next time.
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The UV index is at 8 or very high. Clear this afternoon, becoming a little bit cloudy after midnight on a low of 17. For tomorrow, mainly cloudy throughout the day, 40% chance of showers and the risk of a thunderstorm in the early afternoon. High of 27, feeling more like 35 with the Humidex. Cloudy at night with a 30% chance of showers and a low of 17.

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1: A family vacation to Canada turned into a wild escape. Richard Slade Williams, originally from Wales, had to navigate the fiery road leaving Echo Ranch in Clinton.

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0: Be the first to know what's going on and what that means for you and for Canada.
3: This situation has changed very quickly.
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4: When you hear about Ottawa in media coverage, it's often in relation to the government of the day. But Ottawa is so much more than that to people who call it home. I'm Robin Bresnahan, host of This is Ottawa. Every week we tackle one story about this city we love and sometimes love to loathe. From a morning commute with the mayor to a fishing expedition on the canal and an all-nighter at an iconic diner, let's explore the city together on This is Ottawa. 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
0: Across four continents and 13 countries, the world's most elite athletes will compete in intense, high-level events in the Diamond League. Watch Marco Arop, Femke Bull, Julian Alfred, Faith Kipyegon, and Karsten Warholm push their limits across 15 different events. 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
5: Inspired by the studio where Marvin Gaye recorded his legendary hits, to Drake's song of the same name, and the countless artists, cultures, and moments that have shaped it, Marvin's Room proves it all comes down to R&B. Marvin's Room, in half an hour. 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
6: Welcome to Laugh Out Loud in the Summer. I'm your host, Ali Hassan. And today we present a show all about the trials and tribulations of home ownership. Now, this might be a touchy subject if you're not sure if you'll ever own a home in this country. But if there's anyone who can relate to you, it is stand-up comedians. First up, we're going to play a set from Paul Meyerhoff.